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3: 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It's probably one of the most overused words in advertising. 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Guaranteed lowest

0: Why aren't they? And we ought to have a policy in place now that freezes all immigration from majority Muslim countries that are either a threat to us in the middle of a civil war or who do not share information with us about individuals who are migrating to our country from their country. We had something akin to that in the first Trump term, and we would have something like that right now in the second Trump term. That's right. I'm calling for that right now. This can't go on. This can't go on. This is suicide, bringing people into our country who want to destroy. They talk about annihilating us. That's the word they used. Annihilate us. Utter destruction, annihilation, humiliation of you and me. They say it's commanded by Allah over and over again. Allah, Allah, Allah. He commands this. They celebrate the death of Lindsey Graham, and they talk about him taking his friend with them, our president. Now, I have played clip after clip after clip. I'm going to keep playing clips. And as I posted today or yesterday, this is the big election issue. This. Not the war in Iran. Not the price of a taco or a burrito, for God's sakes. This is about survivability as a people, as a civilized nation. This is about survivability. Shove the tacos and the burritos. And you know what else? Ready for this? Get ready. Ready for this? We need our Hispanic brothers and sisters in this country who are here legally. Legally. Did I say legally? Legally. We need our Hispanic brothers and sisters who are here legally to join with us to oppose this scourge. We need our black brothers and sisters to unite with us to oppose this scourge. And I'm not kidding, everybody. We need to unite as red-blooded Americans. Because the Islamists, these people, they want to kill us. That's what they said. I just played it for you and played it for you again and played another one. Destruction, annihilation, humiliation. This is what they live for. This is what they die for. I'll be right back.
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8: Fox News, I'm Roxanne Evans. The United States and Iran are closer to a deal on the Strait of Hormuz. The U.S. officials say a possible agreement could restore commercial shipping through the vital waterway for the world's oil. The Senate passed the sweeping Graham sanctions bill targeting Russia and making it more expensive for countries looking to buy.

0: High Russian oil and gas, the bill named for the late Senator Lindsey Graham. President Trump announcing $3 billion worth of new investment aimed at bolstering U.S. mining rare earth minerals. The president saying will boost the economy and help the next generation of miners.
1: I'm thrilled to announce that we're delivering $100 million to train the next generation of American miners. And you have a lot of you are in the room right now.
0: Well, rare earth minerals are essential for weapons production. 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
3: From 21 Alive, I'm meteorologist Elizabeth Myers with your forecast. Mostly cloudy conditions until later on this afternoon and our chances for rain returns. Heavier downpours is the only concern. We're going to see these rain showers pop up throughout the rest of the afternoon into the evening hours. This will clear out for tomorrow, leaving us with drier conditions for this weekend. Still have a chance for some rain, but 80s are sticking around. I'm meteorologist Elizabeth Myers on WoWoWo 92.3 FM and 1190 AM.
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1: A teenage gunman goes on a shooting rampage in Thailand before turning the weapon on himself.
2: The 14-year-old boy took his own life at the end of the killing spree on the outskirts of Bangkok. Thailand's prime minister says he used his grandfather's gun to kill both his grandparents at their home, then headed to Devsirin Nonthaburi School, where he shot dozens of pupils and teachers. Nine people are in a serious condition in the hospital. The boy's motive isn't clear, but according to friends, he'd been suffering stress from his studies. The attack is said to have been well prepared with clear steps and clear goals. Jonathan Savage, Fox News.
1: Virginia's governor has intervened in a proposed $67 billion merger between two utility companies.
3: Democratic Governor Abigail Spanberger says she wants to protect Virginia utility customers and make sure the proposed deal that would combine Dominion Energy and NextEra Energy can meet the state's energy needs. It's the first time the state's governor has intervened in a case before the State Corporation Commission. Becoming a party to the case allows the governor's administration to receive information, ask questions, and take part in the commission's review. If approved, it would reportedly be the largest utility merger in the country. Some Democratic and Republican state lawmakers are urging Spanberger to call a special session of the General Assembly to consider legislation that would give regulators more time to examine the deal. Tanya J. Powers, Fox News.
1: Senate confirming a number of other cabinet positions today and administration positions, including David Cummins to lead the TSA. He previously was a senior vice president of Serco, which offers engineering, IT, and training services to federal, state, and local governments and commercial customers. This comes as President Trump is looking to cut jobs at the TSA and has proposed having smaller airports privatize security. The Senate also confirmed Cameron Hamilton as the head of FEMA. This coming as the administration suggested major changes could be coming to the agency. Hamilton had previously worked for FEMA, but briefly left last year. I'm Lisa LaSara. This is Fox News.
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4: From 21 Live, I'm meteorologist Elizabeth Myers with your forecast. Mostly cloudy conditions until later on this afternoon and our chances for rain returns. Heavier downpours is the only concern. We're going to see these rain showers pop up throughout the rest of the afternoon into the evening hours. This will clear out for tomorrow, leaving us with drier conditions for this weekend. Still have a chance for some rain, but 80s are sticking around. I'm meteorologist Elizabeth Myers on WoWo 92.3 FM and 1190 AM.
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8: 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Our number, 877-381-3811, 877-381-3811. There will be plagiarizers, there will be followers, there will be others. There always are after I blaze these trails, after I show them that they can tell the truth, that they can confront reality, and that they are uniquely positioned and blessed to have a microphone. And not to just blow it, not to screw it up, not to waste time. Because audiences like you, patriots, you could be doing other things tonight, couldn't you? You could be doing other things. But I call this our national town hall meeting. I call this Radio Free America.

This is where we meet. You and me, Mr. and Mrs. America. Red-blooded Americans of all types. And we intend to defend our country. We're not Europe. We're not Europe. We've never been Europe. While some of us can trace our lineage to Europe, we're not Europe. We're America. We're Americans. And we'll be damned if we're going to surrender this country after all that's come before us. After our celebration of 250 years, for crying out loud. All the wars, all the tumult, all the tremendous progress and achievements, that we're going to abandon them easily and surrender them to a third world, primitive, barbaric, 7th century ideology. Or in the case of Marxism, the 1800s, in anti-liberty, anti-small-R republicanism, anti-private property rights, police state, mass-murdering ideology. We are not, I repeat, not going to willingly surrender this magnificent land that we are blessed to be born into. We are not going to surrender it to the thugs, to the killers, to the rapists, to the torturers, to the pedophiles. We're not going to do it. They may do it in the Democrat Party. They may do it in blue cities and blue states. God forbid. But they're not going to do it to the rest of the country. And tonight is a clarion call to all Americans. Whether you be black or white or brown or yellow or red or a combination thereof, whether you be Christian or Jew, Hindu or Buddhist, whatever faith you may be, whatever faith you may be. Whether you be straight, whether you be gay, that's right. Whether you be Democrat or Republican or some other party, we must unite. The little differences don't matter anymore. They just don't matter anymore when we are confronting a diabolical, evil, and deadly threat. This Marxist-Islamist alliance. You hear what these imams are saying. You hear what these so-called scholars are saying, these professors. You hear what their activists are saying. You hear what their podcasters are saying. You see what they're writing on the internet. You see what they've done throughout Europe, what they've done in Africa, what they've done throughout the Middle East, what they've done to Israel. You see what they've done to the Iranian people, to the Lebanese people, to the people in Yemen, which is 99% Muslim. Islamophobia. We're not afraid of the name calling. We're not afraid of standing up and speaking out. We need to talk to our neighbors. We need to talk to our family members. We need to talk to our friends. We need to awaken them. Those who are not already awake, and unfortunately, that's a lot. I don't care if you're the plumber, the electrician, the lawyer, the surgeon, truck driver, construction worker, whatever you are, wherever you are, whatever your background.

0: background, whoever you are, whatever you do for a living, you're an American. Takes all of us to make this country work, you know? All of us. And we're going to let people come into this country and burn it down? We're going to let our universities and colleges that give tenure and huge salaries and pensions to these radicals, these Marxists, so they can brainwash our children and destroy future generations and teach them that socialism is good and capitalism is bad, teach them that America is awful, that we're the oppressors, that we're the imperialists, that we're the colonizers, the colonialists. We're going to let them paint our country with the broad brush of slavery and racism, a country that had 700,000 casualties, putting an end to slavery. We're going to be lectured to by Islamists who still enslave Christians all over Africa, enslave women, brutalize them, Islamists who brutalize children. What they did on October 7th, 2023, the mutilation, the debauchery, innocent people kidnapped and brutalized and murdered. We're going to take lectures from them or the Marxists who've killed 100 million human beings. We're going to take lectures from them. No, we're not. No, we're not. No, we need to be strong. We need to rely on each other. We must not elect people and put them in our United States Congress, the halls of our power. And I want to make another point very, very clear. I will start it right here and let the plagiarizers plagiarize. Let them regurgitate. No way in hell should the House of Representatives or the United States Senate allow the swearing in of a Marxist Islamist who has as their purpose the destruction of our society, the destruction of our country, the destruction of our Constitution, our Bill of Rights. Just because some state or just because some congressional district elects them and sends them to Washington to serve in our Congress does not mean they need to be seated. There's a reason you have to take an oath to uphold the Constitution before you can actually serve. And if it is your view and you've campaigned on the deconstruction of our Constitution, on the usurpation of our Constitution, then you are not qualified to serve in our House or our Senate. I don't care who the hell elected you. We'll be right back.
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1: Oh, hot damn. It is Friday in the greatest country in the world. It's about to get exponentially better on this episode of Fox Across America, because not only are we bringing in two superstar comedians, Ryan Reese and Danny Polishuk, to have a little fun with the political landscape, but today is a day of celebration because our college associate Emerson is finally leaving the show.
2: Get her out.
1: I'm kidding. We love Emerson. Obviously, her time here can best be described as... Okay, I can. I mean, I'm being very fair. But unfortunately, while she's gone, Guy Benson's producer, Christine, is still here subbing in.
3: Oh, hi.
1: So there's that. But
3: really?
1: Great to see you. 888-788-9910 if you want to be a part of the farewell tour. The rules are the same every day. You're all welcome on the program. Be a Republican, be a Democrat, Libertarian, Independent. Just don't be a... Happy Friday, Emerson. Happy farewell tour. This is it, dude.
4: I know. It's crazy.
1: I got here early for this.
4: A whopping 30 seconds.
1: For people who don't know this, because my background is stand-up comedy. And stand-up comedy, Christine, somebody says your name and you pop onto the stage. It's very spontaneous. So as you know, as a producer, I've always done this show where I'm like literally walking from my office to the studio when the theme music starts and I walk in as they say my name. It's like a stand-up show, you know?
3: Did you see what just happened?
1: No.
3: Was I not here when you sat down?
1: No. Oh, you did the same thing.
3: No. I started to panic at 12:05, and I'm looking at Emerson, I'm looking at Josh, and I go, all right, calm down. Okay, I'm going to walk out, and then I will come back in when the music starts, because I can't deal waiting to see when you're going to show up.
1: It's a lot of anticipation.
3: Do you do it on purpose?
1: No.
3: I think you do this on purpose just to get a rouse out of people.
1: I like the spontaneity of live broadcasting.
3: Of showing up late?
1: Well, it's a thing. Do you know Elvis didn't go to the arena till the comedian who opened for him, Sammy Kahaney, was doing his last joke? They would literally call him and be like, all right, he's doing the airplane thing.
3: So we're comparing ourselves to Elvis?
1: I mean, in this pink jacket, maybe. I'm on a fat Elvis diet this summer. I mean, I am hardcore.
3: I'm not Priscilla.
4: Christine had to leave because she was so stressed and she didn't even get to see your big entrance with your sunglasses.
1: I actually walked in with my sunglasses because I was in that much of a rush. Like, I was across the street working on my show. I was writing my TV show. And you texted me that you were bringing in pizza for Emerson's last day.
3: Like a nice person.
1: Which is a great thing to do.
3: Considering I'm not your producer.
1: You texted me 8 minutes ago. I was in the shower because I was like getting my life together to get here. But the point is I made it. And happy Friday and happy everything to you, Em. You seem to be in pretty good spirits.
4: Yeah.
1: So have you been hiding from us this whole time that you really didn't want to be here?
4: No.
1: I was expecting you to be a little more broken up today. I've never seen you happier. When I walked in, Christine, she was doing the end of the I Have a Dream speech. She was like, free at last, free at last. And what is even happening right now? I thought we had something.
4: I got 4 more hours with you.
1: You do. And you're going to see Ryan and you're going to see Danny. I'm bringing on the comics as like a scared straight for you. So, you know what I mean? It'll make you stay in school and you understand to get your life together.
3: I thought that's why you brought me in.
1: No, we actually made a deal. We're muting your mic during the final hour of the show today. Like, it's pardon the interruption. Remember the PTI show, whatever it was, where you get muted? And then we're just going to let Danny Polishuk, the comedian, has asked to give Emerson some life lessons.

0: As if that would be better advice.
1: It wouldn't, but because you're going to study abroad and he is from abroad, that I'm actually trying to do something nice for you. It's crazy. You're the sweetest intern we've ever had. 2 days with Christine, you're a monster. Anyway, now's no time for an intervention amongst my temporary staff. This is crazy. You never do a radio show with a temp agency, I think.
2: Seriously, and I just heckle you the whole time.
1: I got no work done last night because Christine, someone made a Pee-wee's Big Adventure reference, and we wound up engaging in 73 texts about our mutual favorite movie of all time, Pee-wee's Big Adventure, which I told you, and you didn't believe me, that I was literally a week ago at the Cabazon Dinosaurs, which in the seminal scene of Pee-wee's Big Adventure, where he's talking to Simone about her big butt, they come out of the dinosaur and they see her boyfriend, Andy. Okay, that's a big damn deal. And that's like my favorite movie of all time. So then I couldn't even I couldn't even ditch out of a conversation. Normally you can make some reference to having another glass of wine. She'll have one and you're done. You know what I mean? You're out of there. But in this instance, there was no getting rid of it because it was me. I wanted to talk about Pee-wee's Big Adventure.
2: But then it all went downhill when we started talking about whether or not you would go to the movies with Pee-wee Herman.
1: Yes.
2: I don't see a problem with it still.
1: We made a mutual... I at first said I would, and then I thought about it, and I was like,
3: oh, my mistake.
1: You know, probably not the best idea.
2: Well, you know.
1: But now's no time for
2: second chances.
1: Thank you. Get it together. It's Friday. There's a lot going on in politics. Josh is here against his will at this point, I do believe, but he was graciously agreed to cut the sound I sent over that I wanted to play around tonight's show. A lot of it has to do with this WNBA thing. We're going to spend more time on it later. But Megan Rapinoe, don't bag on Megan Rapinoe because she just landed a job as a Ronan Farrow impersonator. Have you seen the blonde hair? Well, here she is going after Cunningham and the men in the changing room and making it a kid issue. And it's all garbage. Okay. And we'll get to her in a second, but it starts with this comment. So Charlotte Wilder, Madeline Hill. They, you know, host a sports podcast at the New York Times. That sounds like a lot of fun. They're like, all right, before we have the opening coin toss at the football game, I just want you to know the Cowboys are playing on stolen land. You're like, wait, what?
4: I'm sick and tired of all this bullshit.
1: But here they are going after Sophie Cunningham, and they're saying it's like a right-wing grift, and that's why she says she doesn't want to play against men. Couldn't have anything to do with the fact that the winner of the men's marathon beats the women winner by 13 minutes. Couldn't have anything to do with the fact that Serena Williams, the greatest tennis player who ever lived in the female division, said this about scrimmaging a man.
5: For me, tennis and men's tennis and women's tennis are completely almost two separate sports. So I'm like, if I were to play Andy Murray, I would lose 6-0, 6-0 in 5 to 6 minutes, maybe 10 minutes, because it's a completely different sport. The men are a lot faster, and they serve harder, they hit harder. It's just a different game, and I love to play women's tennis, and I only want to play girls because I don't want to be embarrassed. I would not do the tour. I wouldn't do Billie Jean any justice. So Andy, stop it.
6: Yeah,
5: I'm not gonna let you kill me.
1: So Serena Williams is the greatest female tennis player, won more Grand Slam titles than anybody who ever lived. And she says if she were to play a man, she'd get shut out in less than 5 minutes. Shut out in less than 5 minutes. Wouldn't score a point. But Charlotte Wilder, Madeline Hill at the New York Times, it's called the Sports Gossip Show, they decided that could have nothing to do with it. If you're a woman who doesn't want to play against a man, it's just a right-wing grift, I say. Forget that Serena Williams lady. What does she know about sports? I have a nose ring and purple hair. Anyway, here it is, clip 17.
7: Sophie Cunningham is doing a pretty blatant, like, right-wing grift.
2: Yeah.
8: She's doing a hard pivot right. And I just think that she knows what she's doing, and she knows that ultimately her basketball career is only going to be so long. She's not the best player. She's not.
7: You know, now all these anti-trans protesters are showing up at outside WNBA games, and Sophie is still fanning the flames.
1: Oh, good God, Mike.
9: Some of these women, they're so stupid.
1: Okay, because the truth is, and like Michelle Tafoya said yesterday, Michelle Tafoya, on the heels of Title IX, was one of the very first women to integrate sports coverage. Like, she was going into NFL locker rooms where they didn't want her.

0: there because it wasn't a normal thing. And, you know, obviously she broke through and had a tremendous career, and she's an NFL sideline legend, and now she's running for Senate in Minnesota. Okay, but the reality is there were women who came before this generation of absurdist clowns who actually had to fight for inclusion and acceptance. Like, this modern moment wants to believe it's oppressed like their predecessors. So they're out there walking around in handmaid's costumes while they have more rights than any women who have ever walked the face of this earth. Like, literally, the handmaid's girls were mad when we invaded Iran. And sold a bag of goods that we were going to liberate their people. But the point is they were mad about that while the people in Iran were literally walking around in handmaid's costumes because the women over there don't actually have rights.
1: Bingo, man, bingo.
0: If you're here, you have every right in the world, and including the right because of Title IX to play on a level playing field. But they're saying if you're against that, like if you don't support Title IX inches, then you must be the bad guy. And here is Megan Rapinoe saying it. And she's going after Riley Gaines. Now, Megan Rapinoe, of course, competed and made her fame playing exclusively against women. They did lose a soccer match to a U.S. boys high school team during one of the prelims when they were getting ready for the World Cup. But the point is, she competed exclusively against female athletes, and now she's doing that thing called pull up the ladder, where she's like, let the boys in. You're a transphobe. And she says, Sophie Cunningham, meeting Riley Gaines means she's a transphobe and a bigot too. But understand, Riley Gaines was a female swimmer who had balls in the old-fashioned way. You know, they were losing to a man. Some of them were swimming on the same team as a man. They were being lectured about inclusion and tolerance, but their views were not included or tolerated. They were called transphobes or bigots, and they were finally like, no, we don't want to do this. We just want, you know, equal protection as women. But the way we work now, we're in such a reductive place as a people that disagreement can only be characterized as some form of hate. There's no actual nuance or room for a back and forth on data. So here is Megan Rapinoe dressed as Ronan Farrow. Clip 15.
2: I want to address the controversy that is happening right now around trans women in sports. As you know, I've talked about this a lot and will continue to keep talking about this. I don't know Sophie, so I can only project what I see about her beliefs based on her actions. And seeing a picture of her with Riley Gaines after the game told me everything I need to know about what's happening. Riley Gaines has made it her life's mission to exclude trans people from public life.
3: Life is hard, but it's harder when you're stupid.
0: Riley Gaines doesn't say you can't be trans. She was on the show last week. She doesn't say you can't get gender reassignment surgery. Doesn't say you shouldn't have a job. You can't fly a plane. You can't do anything. What she says is she wants the women to compete against women. She would like to jump in the pool and not be competing against a swimmer who has a rudder. You know, the reality is it's characterized as the other thing because it's a much more effective way to stifle debate. Meaning if you go and look at data, you don't have a female in history that's transitioned to the men's league and won anything, let alone improve their standing. But there are so many instances around the country where the reverse has happened just because men have an advantage over women. It's not a big deal. It was always acceptable form to say so. You know, it's one of the reasons you've heard from like the Stephen A. Smiths of the world this year who have been quick to draw the distinction that like, yo, you're not anti-trans, you're just pro-fairness. Here it is, clip 25.
4: When you're trying to compete against women, against girls, in women's sports, trying to act like there's no advantage when there's no way in hell that there's no advantage. This is not about being anti anything. This is about being pro girls, pro females, pro women, pro ladies. That's what this is about. You can't be a male, born a male, transition into female, and think that you should have the right to compete with women. Not in basketball, not in football, not in boxing, not in the UFC, hell, not even in tennis.
0: I said this on Fox News Saturday night last week. Stephen A. Smith talks like someone whose anger management pills are wearing off. Josh, is he mad or is this just the gig now?
1: I think that this is certainly where the gig has headed, and he's leaning into it full stop.
0: Like I mean, I believe he's sincere in his point about men competing against women. What I'm saying is the delivery is
1: The words, what he actually says is what he believes.
0: Yes.
1: It's just the style. The style is what's

0: over the top.
1: Stephen A. Smith, who has been recast as Howard Beale in the remake of Network.
2: I'm as mad as hell, and I'm not going to take this anymore.
1: But the point is, okay, and I think this was what Sophie Cunningham tried to say. She's catching holy hell about this, is we do have a right to disagree on this. And I don't think you're a murderer if you disagree with my position. You certainly shouldn't think I'm a murderer if I disagree with yours. Okay, after 3 days with this staff, the only person I want to kill is myself. Okay, but we're getting ready to send young, sweet Emerson out in the world. And we want it to be a fair world. We want it to be a tolerant and inclusive world. So we're going to have a lot of discussions about this today. We'll get into a little more of the politics just the same. But the point is, if you agree or you disagree, it's irrelevant. Okay, it is America. E pluribus unum, out of many, we are one. Okay, you know the way the game gets played. We have disagreed our whole lives. Our country was founded on disagreement. They literally settled political differences in the 1800s with duels, where the winner lived and the loser voted Democrat for the next 100 years.
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4: We do allow service dogs, but just you can't bring your pet. We can't, if they got loose and on the flight line, it'd
5: be awful.
4: The show would be awful. Yeah,
5: and they're not comfortable. They wouldn't be comfortable. It's going to, don't do it. You can't.
4: But check our website. We're going to keep updating it. So it gets into more specifics, no bicycles, scooter or like motorized scooters for people that need them. But, kids riding, kind of the two wheel ones. It just has all the information. No large canopies, no tents, but the handheld umbrellas for shade, that's good.
5: Okay.
4: A lot of people like arriving early to get the shade under some of these large aircraft, their wings.
5: Yeah.
4: So that's pretty fun.
5: You're right. I forgot about that. You're right. You sit underneath the wings of those giant planes. It's a perfect spot to set your chair.
4: That's right.
5: Oh my gosh.
4: We have two hangars that are going to be available. They'll have shade. One is a kid zone. So we've got an airplane ride. We've got a face painter, and then a STEM hangar that has a whole bunch of really neat things. There's going to be Republic's DA-40 in there. We're going to have our boom pod, our cockpit in there that we usually travel around with. So there's usually a long line for that. A lot of good stuff. There's the Echo trailer that the Air Force is bringing that has virtual reality in there. So bring your kids. There's stuff to do all day, all day. And, we really wanted to make sure that this was a free event. I've been to other air shows that have had to charge for parking, and our great community partners, a lot of the land outside of our base, it's not ours, and they could have charged us or just told us no. So we have a lot of partners that have said, hey, you can use the land, and so it's free parking. But we do ask to go on the website and get a parking pass.
5: Oh.
4: The parking space is not unlimited forever, but we want them to get a parking pass so we can plan on them being there, and then also spread out between the 2 days. I don't foresee it selling out of these it doesn't cost anything, but running out of the tickets. But if it happens to Sunday is going to be the exact same show.
5: Oh, I love it. I love it so, so much. Okay. Anything else, Major Fryer, that we should know, our listeners should know before we let you go? You've given us so much of your time, and I'm so grateful. But if there's anything else you think we should know, we're here for it.
4: I think we put together.

0: together a good lineup. We just want you to come and enjoy the show. We got all the porta potties. We got all the security. We've got all the parking figured out.
1: Yeah.
0: So just come, bring your family, and have a good time.
1: It's free. It's free. And don't forget the Thunderbird Block Party, August 28th. And this is such a beautiful place up in Peru. And we're so lucky to have these guys there. Indiana's only Air Force base. Also, there's a museum, as she mentioned, GrissomAirMuseum.com for more information on their upcoming events, including a Warbird cruise in September. So check that out. It is really a fantastic trip for any of us across this state to head to Peru, excuse me. And they're celebrating the 250th anniversary of the United States. They're doing it in style in its first air and space expo since 2019, headlined by the world famous Thunderbirds, and so much more too, civilian and military acts from around our country. And you'll also enjoy a wide range of vendors and displays in the expo area, exploring STEM, space, and more. And we are so grateful to you again. Thank you for your service and for helping us to understand a little bit about what's happening now. The drones is amazing, and learning about how you're flying drones and the importance.
0: Yes, ma'am. Yeah.
1: Yeah. The importance of Grissom.
0: Yeah.
1: Yep. The importance of Grissom Air and Space in what you do there. All right. I guess we're going to let you go. Grissom, F as in Frank, SS.com for more information. 9 to 4. Again, August 29th and 30th. Thank you so much. I really mean it, Major Fryer. Thank you so much, Major Joni Fryer, United States Air Force. We are lucky to have you, and thanks for your time today.
0: Thank you so much, Terry. I appreciate it.
1: This is First Day Indiana. I'm Terry Stacy, Kylan Talley producing today's show. And joining us now is the First Day Indiana favorite flower farmer, Shelby County's own Todd Jamison, the owner of Balanced Harvest Farm. He grows beautiful flowers and he's teaching me a lot. Todd, thank you for joining us once again. So the kids are headed back to school, and that is a sign oftentimes that fall is right around the corner. Is there still time for planting?
2: You are right. You know, for those of us that are old enough to remember that school used to start in September, heck, summer's only half over. We've got lots of time left. And, you know, this is a phenomenal time to begin thinking about fall. And I mentioned last week that we still have lots of time for growing things like lettuces and kale, collards, any of the cooler season weather crops. And a very simple way to go about starting that fall lettuce bed, there's really two ways we can do it. The first is called direct seeded, which is where you're placing a seed directly in your garden soil and watering it and caring for it and growing it through to completion. The second way is a transplant method, where we're placing a seed in a pot or in a flat filled with soil, and we're growing it to a small plant, and then we're taking it out of that container and planting it directly into your garden, and that's called transplanting. Now, there are advantages and disadvantages in both methods, but let's talk about how each one works and what might be the best way for you. Does that sound good, Terry?
3: I think it sounds good, yep.
2: Now, in the case of direct seeding into your garden, you would go out and refresh the soil, and hopefully it's an area that maybe you grew an earlier crop in and you've harvested that, and now you can go in and remove that old plant material, any weeds that are in there, work that soil up, you know, loosen it up several inches down, and rake it out nice and flat, and then make a small indentation and place those tiny little lettuce seeds sparingly into that hole. You would want them about a quarter inch deep, and you would want each seed within reason to be, 2 or 3 inches apart is really all that you need. And you'll cover that back up with soil just very lightly and add water and keep that moist until they germinate and begin to come up. And the reason you want that in a row is so that you can tell the difference between what might be a weed coming up in that area and what is your crumb. Now, an old-time favorite way to also do this would be to mix in like a radish seed in with the lettuce seed. The reason being, the radish will germinate in 2 or 3 days and start coming up and mark the row. So you can see where your crop is going to be.

0: and anything to the left or right of it would be a weed, and you can just instantly remove it. That's a really quick and fun way to get this started, and that is direct seeding. The second way is to prepare a garden flat with soil mix in it, and you can use your own garden soil, but potting soil is really special for this and drains very well. You could then drop your garden seeds, your lettuce seeds, on top of the soil, pat them in lightly, and just add water and let those plants begin to grow. Now, after about 2 or 3 weeks, you will have a plant that's probably 2 to 3 inches tall. You'll want to add a little fertilizer at that point, get it to grow quickly, and then in another 2 weeks, take it out of the container and plant it directly into your garden. One of the huge advantages of that is, number one, there's no rabbits where you're growing your flat of plants. Mm-hmm. Number two, there's no weeds there. And number three, it really gets a good start for that plant.
1: Which of those two options has the higher rate of success?
0: In my experience, the transplant method is more successful because there's no rabbit to cause you a problem, there's no weeds to contend with, and you'll probably remember to water it more often when it's in that seed flat than when it's out in your garden. But those couple of simple steps will get you well started and supply you with a great supply of lettuce far into the fall season.
1: Is it fast growing?
0: You know, there are some salad bowl lettuces or leaf lettuces that can be ready in 45 days. The vast majority of them are about a 60-day crop. So as you can see, looking at the calendar, still plenty of time to accomplish this and lots of good salads in your future.
1: You said lettuce, and what else can we possibly plant now?
0: At the same time, you could seed kale or collards, mizuna, which is one of the Japanese salad greens. It's a little bit on the spicy side, but it's delicious. Mm. Arugula would be another salad green that would work beautifully. They just thrive during our fall weather. We have tons of time for spinach. Spinach is generally about a 40-day crop, so lots and lots of time, and spinach is extremely cold hardy. We harvest spinach at our farm well into the month of December with no protection or no cover on it. The leaves are heavier. Same thing with the collards and kale. They tend to be very good through the entire fall season for us.
2: Todd Jamison, thank you very much for spending time with us and teaching us as you always do. 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Guys, we've got to run. Thank you again for joining us, and we will talk to you next time right here on First Day Indiana. Have a great week ahead.
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4: I'm Deborah Valentine, Fox News. A busy night on Capitol Hill with Acting U.S. Attorney General Todd Blanche confirmed as AG. Fox's Chad Pergram has details from Washington.
5: The vote very tight, 50 to 49. The only senator not casting a ballot, Mitch McConnell, the former Senate Majority Leader who's been out since the middle of June here. There were two Republican no's. Susan Collins, Republican of Maine, who has a tough re-election bid this fall. She announced her opposition a couple of days ago. And early Friday morning, you had Lisa Murkowski from Alaska, who also said she had met with Todd Blanche and just wasn't committed to him at that stage. So this took it down to Bill Cassidy. He was the only person, the Republican senator from Louisiana, who was undecided on that side of the aisle, and he broke the logjam.
4: The Senate has passed a resolution funding the federal government until December 11th prior to summer recess. However, it still needs House approval. President Trump plans to take his defense of a new White House ballroom to the U.S. Supreme Court. Fox's Jared Halpern has more from the White House.
6: A split panel of judges on the Court of Appeals for D.C. is ordering construction on a $400 million White House ballroom to stop, ruling Congress must first approve the project. It is the latest legal setback for the project, upholding a district court.

0: ruling also blocking further construction. President Trump says the ruling is a national security threat. He has expanded the size and scope of construction to include what he describes as a desperately needed military center, complete with bomb shelters, medical facilities, missile-resistant steel, and drone proofing. The president also says funding for the 90,000-square-foot ballroom is coming from private donors and not taxpayer money. At the White House, Jared Halpern, Fox News.
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1: A helicopter crashes while battling a wildfire in central Utah. Fox's Kristen Goodwin.
15: A Sikorsky S-64 helicopter helping to battle Utah's Wide Mouth 2 fire crashed in Richfield Friday with two people on board. Extreme fire conditions in difficult terrain, making it hard for officials to initially reach the scene.
16: There were first responders in that area, firefighters were in the area, but due to the fire activity, it kind of overran the area. So no escape routes that any firefighters could get into or out of.
15: Tyler Hecht, deputy incident commander with the Great Basin Incident Management Team 2. The FAA and the NTSB are investigating the incident. The helicopter was one of seven working to fight the inferno in Millard County that was ignited by lightning on July 27th. Kristen Goodwin, Fox News.
1: Two people were on board the helicopter when it crashed. Their fate is unknown. Former NBA player Enes Kanter-Freedom, who has been very vocal about his political activism, which he believes blackballed him from the NBA, has now officially declared himself a prospect for the 2027 WNBA draft. Fox's Chanley Painter explains.
17: This issue hit the headlines last month when the Indiana Fever's Sophie Cunningham took a stand for women's sports remaining female. And things really heated up on Sunday after Minnesota Lynx head coach Cheryl Reeve wore a Trans Kids Belong t-shirt at her game against Cunningham's Fever. Well, the Players Association joined the fray today, issuing a statement that read in part, "We embrace justice, equity, diversity, and inclusion. Hate, abuse, and demonization of any person or group of people, including transgender people, only fuel fear, division, and harm. We will not be used as political pawns."
1: Kanter-Freedom made these claims as he is not trying to simply ask that the current rules be applied equally to everyone, the rules that represent the very values many WNBA players and coaches have publicly advocated for. I'm Deborah Valentine. This is Fox News.
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18: From 21 Alive, I'm meteorologist Noah Gordon with your forecast. 84 for your Saturday, under mostly cloudy skies, sunshine clearing out into the afternoon. Tonight, 59 clear overnight. 85 for your Sunday with a lot more sunshine, although we stay humid. Thankfully, rain chances look to hold off until we start the work week. I'm meteorologist Noah Gordon on WoWoWo 92.3 FM, 1190 AM.
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4: Oh, this is the desire. You say to me, Tony, there are other Islamic nations that they're attacking. Don't we understand that that part is inconsequential? Of course they'll attack other Islamic nations. They'll decide that that one isn't doing it right and that one isn't doing it right. No one ever discusses the Sunni-Shia fights, etc. I shouldn't say no one, not enough people. So the MOU gets blown up, and so what do we start doing? We put back the economic blockade, and then bam, pow, ping. It's like Batman meets Joe Pesci. We're knocking the snot out of people. Things are blowing up, getting destroyed. And then you hear that President Trump is willing to go all the way. He's willing to knock out the desalinization plants. He's willing to knock out power plants. He's willing to knock out the bridges. He's willing to knock out infrastructure. He's willing to cripple the region. I'm willing to make a deal, and then you don't make a deal? Ho, ho, ho, ho, ho. I'm not putting up with that. And that led to this talk. Before the weekend, he was getting him harder than ever before. But what happened? Well, magically, I say magically because we have all seen this story numerous times. Magically, what happens is that all the neighboring countries, they came to the president and they said, let's not have you do this and take out this and take out that and take out the other. And we'll get Iran to the table, and Iran will come to the table, and the Strait of Hormuz will be open for 60 days and you'll see oil prices go down and this will be great. And Iran says, we'll make the deal, and the Israelis seem fine with the deal. The president writing that the country of Israel joins me in this commitment of the immediate, complete, and total opening of the Strait of Hormuz and an end to Iran's nuclear threat. Based on this request, I have agreed, writes the president, for the future benefit of the world and likewise the survival of a successful and prosperous Iran, to cancel the attack. And the decision is contingent on the parties being able to, quote, rapidly make a deal. It's at that moment I first tweeted out, if you follow me on X, I said, deja vu all over again. We've been down this road. But something is different. What in the world is different? It's like Malcolm Gladwell's blink. Like, I know it's different, but I don't know what it is. And maybe it's not different. Maybe I'm different. Something is

different than this. And I stopped myself and I said, what is it that I'm looking at here? This makes no sense. This is the same old stuff, the same old song and dance. Why would you believe it? And I read and I'm looking and I'm paying attention to this one, that one, the other one. And I said to myself, perhaps what is different here? And I ask you only, not necessarily for agreement, but at least the acceptance of what is possible. I say to myself, what if I'm looking at this all wrong? And what if I'm looking at the deal all wrong? What if no one is trying to make a deal with the Iranian regime? I am accurate in my assessment. I would take this on with anybody, anywhere, at any time. The Iranian so-called leadership doesn't exist. It has no control over the IRGC. None whatsoever. The IRGC is acting as independent factions. Not one group of the IRGC or faction of the IRGC having any level of control or even connection with another. Everyone acting in their own self-interest for their own ideological goals, whether that is dollars or whether that is a caliphate, right? So everybody is acting the way they want to act. You can't make a deal with the IRGC at all. The leadership has no control of the IRGC, so a deal with them is meaningless. What if that's not where the deal is? Follow me here. I don't say I've got it perfect. I am asking a question of whether or not I'm on to something. And I know you're used to a lot of guys on radio always saying that they've got this and they know that and they're the experts. Oh, they're sure. Okay. It's like the influencer class. They're an expert on this thing until social media is talking about something else 2 days from now, and then they're an expert on that thing. Boring as hell. What if the deal that is being made has nothing to do with Iran, and it has to do with Saudi Arabia, the UAE, Bahrain, Jordan, etc.? What if that's the deal? I discuss ending the regime. I'm a believer in regime change. I get that some people disagree with me. I believe that's the only way this group can be handled. We have discussed that when the U.S. hits Iran, Iran doesn't hit Israel. No, what Iran does is Iran hits everybody else around them. They hit their so-called allies, friends, like-minded brethren, at least if you want to talk about being Muslim or Islamists. Not in every case, in some cases. Islamist. And you say, why would they hit those people? Well, the answer is you hit these people so they will put pressure on the United States to stop bombing them. Hey, you're hitting Iran. Iran's hitting us. Would you please stop hitting them so they would stop hitting us? They are trying to engage their own level of protection. And Iran being more and more backed into a corner, what will an animal do backed into a corner? It will lash out. You knew this without me telling you. So what other lash outs are going to happen? You think it's just going to be hitting U.S. bases in Jordan? No, no, no. It's going to be going after their critical infrastructure. Iran can still do this. It's a great example, by the way, messaging of if you think that Iran is bad now, is a problem now, can still engage in threats now, can still try and decide the landscape now. Imagine what happens if they had a nuclear weapon. You have to be out of your mind to think that letting Iran get close to a nuclear weapon or thinking about a nuclear weapon is okay. You have to be certifiably insane. Oh, hi, Marjorie Taylor Greene. How you doing? No, I wasn't really talking about you. I was just talking about people who are criminally insane. I see where you can be confused. You cannot let them get close. You can't. Now, I do agree that Iran has been at war with us for 47 years. We don't have to be at war with Iran. Iran is at war with us. So what idea could we possibly have of saying, they're not a threat to us, they're not a problem to us. Oh, it's no big deal. It's some of the most embarrassing, childlike, silly talk I have ever witnessed. Oh, hey, Tucker. No, I was talking about childlike, silly talk. But I see where you could have thought I was talking about you. I miss you. Don't know what happens. I hope you figure it out. So what if the deal goes like this?
These other nations don't want

0: want to get hit. They don't want to have any threat to their critical infrastructure. They need another way. We start with Major Mike Lyons, retired United States Army military analyst, who you hear on the show very, very often, talking about the idea of siege. He said we need a siege, the economic blockade, keeping them locked in, letting them fall apart, feeling the economic crunch, and you should continue the bombing. That's what he said. But what if you have this? You keep up the economic blockades. You don't allow them to sell any oil. You don't allow any money to get to the terrorist groups. You don't allow them to function. They slowly start to crack under that pressure. You stop the bombing so Iran will stop the bombing. But you say to Saudi Arabia, to Bahrain, to the UAE, to Jordan, what's in it for us? What do we get? What if that's the way the deal goes? Now, we can have a real deep conversation about what do we get. I can give a couple suggestions. I don't have the answer. I can give a couple of ideas. Number one, the commitment of troops to go into Iran to end the IRGC. Saudi troops, UAE troops, Bahrain troops, Jordanian troops. They go in. Maybe they work with the Kurds. Maybe it's about them putting up the money to give the, get the guns to the Kurds so the Kurds can take out the IRGC and the people can rise up. Maybe it's oil. We already see cracks and divisions amongst OPEC. We already see these changes happening from nations that want to make their money now, and they don't want to have to wait it out 20 or 30 years, and they don't want other people out there deciding what the cost of oil should be. So it could be oil. It could be troops. And it could be that I'm wrong about both, because less than an hour from when I started talking, President Trump put out on Truth Social, oh, crap. Iranian leadership is unbelievably duplicitous. They ask for a meeting. Some would say beg. Talks begin with more scheduled in the immediate future, and they say openly and proudly that they're not having any discussions, that nothing is being talked about, and they're only dealing with Oman. Then they go on to give their usual blather in saying the Strait of Hormuz will be operated powerfully by them when it is already completely controlled by the United States Navy and our blockade, or as some say, the United States Wall of Steel. I have not heard anybody say United States Wall of Steel. That's awesome. Quote, nothing gets through to Iran unless we want it to, and nothing will get through unless a deal or total surrender is accomplished. Now, he hasn't said the words. I want to make sure I'm clear on this. Someone double check me. Beth in the chat, get on it. He hasn't said the words total surrender in a while. That was talk in the beginning. He hasn't said that in a while. Nothing will get through, writes President Trump, unless a deal or total surrender is accomplished. Quote, whether Iran wants to admit it or not, we are, in fact, talking of a solution to a problem that they have caused for decades. It is very simple. Iran will never have a nuclear weapon. Thank you for your attention to this matter, President Donald J. Trump. Maybe that just takes my entire conversation and throws it away. Maybe it proves the conversation true. We are, in fact, talking of a solution to a problem that they have caused for decades. He could be talking about it with the Iranians or whoever in the Iranian government. He could be talking about it with others. He could be talking to two different groups of people at the same time. I don't know if I'm right, but I don't think I'm wrong. Who said the deal had to be with Iran? Maybe that is where the real deal making is. I'm Tony Katz, and this is Tony Katz Today.
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4: The budget was absolutely the same. So the amount of money that these men were given to spend, same thing, right? But their brain and mind was making a different decision as to what they would purchase. And these things that they purchased, number one, more food and more total calories. You wonder why that is, but it could certainly be that your body has the idea, well, I need energy. I'm going to buy more food and I need more calories to fuel me. I think there's another psychological factor that plays into this, which is if you feel deprived in one way and you think you've done something that's extraordinary, oh man, I got so little sleep, I'm such a workhorse, then you're like, well, I should reward myself. I'm not going to deprive myself in every domain, so I think I'll eat more. Whatever the reason, people make worse decisions, it seems, about food when they're sleep deprived. And the sleep deprivation itself, as we know, seems to increase your waistline a bit and how much you weigh a bit, which is weird because you would think if you're sleeping less, then you would be presumably, if you're sleeping less, you'd think, well, I'm more active, so I must be, going to lose weight. I'm burning calories, aren't I? No, you're probably eating. You're probably snacking. You're probably in a mental state where you think, well, it's late at night. I should have some chips, soda. It doesn't really matter. That is also, I think, a psychological reality that people late at night tend to think, no one's really watching. Maybe I'm not even aware of it fully. Maybe it doesn't really count that I violate my diet or eat more. All those reasons, it's really important to get consistent sleep that is not broken up and that is enough sleep.
5: Now, let's talk about marijuana a little bit. So people who smoke marijuana say that they get the munchies, right?
4: Yes.
5: Okay, so I think that's a real thing. Now, there's actually a reason why, because there was another experiment that was done and it examined these endocannabinoids, which, cannabinoids are what's the active ingredient in marijuana. And they're involved in the systems that control your appetite as well as the reward system. And you were talking about reward, like, I deserve to eat all these chips, right?
4: Yeah.
5: So the same thing happened with sleep restriction as it did similarly for people who get the munchies. So after they were restricted from sleep, they had more hunger and had a higher, I guess it was more difficult for them to resist these snacks that we love to eat. Mine would be ice cream. If I smoked marijuana, I would be going after a whole half gallon. But it's just so interesting, right? That sleep affects all these different systems.
4: It's an amazing thing. And it's something that we can do for ourselves that actually makes you feel more energized the next day and promotes health in so many ways. One of the more intriguing things is you have everybody and his brother taking GLP-1 medications to lose weight. What's interesting is that if you sleep enough, your GLP-1 levels, or let me put it this way, if you're deprived of sleep, your GLP-1 levels can fall such that you might experience more hunger, whereas consistent and enough sleep is associated, and not in every study, but in some studies, with an increased level of GLP-1 and with

0: less hunger. And so even the desire to eat after dinner and continue eating is associated with fragmented sleep and GLP-1 levels being less. And so that's an amazing thing. Even though it's a small experiment, clearly sleep is metabolically incredibly powerful.
1: Yeah. And sleep isn't, you know, is not a GLP-1, obviously. It's not a medication. But what these studies are showing is that sleep can affect that same pathway. And as a matter of fact, this just came to mind when I was doing research in a lab. One of the peptides that I was studying was GLP-1, more for its relationship to muscle metabolism and muscle growth. Mm. But I think that is also one of the keys, is when you're suppressing that appetite, at the same time you're getting enough sleep, your muscles and everything can metabolize the food that it does get much better.
0: Yeah, which is, again, I'm not shy about mentioning this. It's a reason to visit forgreatsleep.com. It's the number 4greatsleep.com, because that's where you can access the supplement we offer, a multi-ingredient supplement that helps you sleep well throughout the night, sleep deeply, wake refreshed. Doing so has a host of benefits, such as we've been describing. 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You certainly don't want to feel like a hero for doing so, because it's not heroic. It's actually putting yourself at risk. And this is a multi-ingredient supplement. Why? Because we don't believe that one ingredient is going to achieve what the formulation that we're offering does achieve at 4greatsleep.com, the number 4greatsleep.com. And of course, you want to pay attention to many things, your sleep. You want to look at, is your room dark enough? You want to look at, have you avoided caffeine and screen time close to when you go to bed? That's absolutely the case. And really paying attention to these things for a whole week. If you did a 7-night sleep experiment, if you will, and track, well, when did I fall asleep? When did I wake up? It's not to give yourself obsessive compulsive disorder. It's to really be acquainted with your own sleep pattern and to try to optimize it. We think 4 Great Sleep, the number again, the number 4 Great Sleep at 4GreatSleep.com, can be part of that plan.
1: And Dr. Abloy, I'm glad you mentioned that, but also that I want to talk about a little bit more about this other study that was done. And this study was done at the Mayo Clinic. So, you know, the studies that we're talking about today aren't done by some crazy little lab somewhere. These are truly well-developed clinical studies. And what they did in this Mayo Clinic study is they allowed patients to complete periods of sleep that were 4 hours or 9 hours. Okay. And they gave them free access to the food, any food that they wanted. You know, they provided them with food. Now, when people were, the people in the study were sleep deprived or restricted, they ate more, which you've already talked about. They gained weight and they increased their visceral abdominal fat. We talked about that as well a little bit. Now, the study was small and the sleep restriction was very, you know, severe, right?
0: Yeah.
1: But what it did show that sleep loss affects the abdomen, and they're thinking that it affects what happens inside the gut as well. So it's not just the number on the scale that goes up. There are changes in the gut as well. But they also found that if patients were or people were following a calorie-restricted diet under those sleep conditions, the sleep loss was similar, but during the shorter amount of sleep, they lost way more from their muscle than they did from the fat. And that is good.
0: No, that's not good. Yeah. You don't want to lose muscle mass. I mean,
1: no,
0: you know, you don't want to lose it when you're 30, but you certainly don't want to lose it when you're 50 or 60 or 70 years old, because, you know, that's when falls occur. That's when a lot of your well-being is dependent on how strong you remain. So really, it's fair to think a little bit of sleep as a kind of natural analog of GLP-1. First of all, it has an effect on it, a direct effect.

effect. It's been shown in more than one study. Secondly, we know you gain weight if you don't sleep enough, seemingly. There can be physiological reasons. There can be psychological reasons. I'm sure there are both. It's not heroic, as we mentioned. It's not heroic to deprive yourself of sleep. It's actually sabotaging yourself. And, you know, from my perspective, people, when you brag, I only got 2 hours of sleep last night, they should say, you know, what the heck is wrong with you? Why are you doing that to yourself? You wouldn't be like, oh, yeah, you know, by the way, I ate way too much last night. And, you know, I've done it for several nights. You'd be like, okay, don't. Same thing with sleep deprivation. 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And also, we always like to remind people that there's plenty of information on feelamazingdaily.com where we talk about sleep again and again because it's so important. But we talk about a lot of health issues and how to address them naturally. And so I hope people will visit

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3: From 21 Alive, I'm meteorologist Noah Gordon with your forecast. 84 for your Saturday, under mostly cloudy skies, sunshine clearing out into the afternoon. Tonight, 59, clear overnight. 85 for your Sunday with a lot more sunshine, although we stay humid. Thankfully, rain chances look to hold off until we start the work week. I'm meteorologist Noah Gordon on WoWoe 92.3 FM, 1190 AM.
4: Welcome to another edition of The Sweetamine Show, the glycine miracle and the science of living long and free from inflammation. That is actually the title of Dr. Joel Brin's book, and I just like to use it every time we talk about sweetamine because, yeah, it feels like a miracle. It's been a miracle to me since I found your product, Dr. Joel Brin, and I know thousands upon thousands and thousands of happy customers who have reaped the benefits of having glycine every day in the form of sweetamine, which is so delicious. Good morning and good afternoon to you, all the rest of it. And thank you for being here with us today. I know you always have so much good information, very practical. But also, you know, yes, it's took some better part of six decades for you to come up with all the knowledge that you have as a professor and a medical researcher, a scientist, a biologist. It goes on and on. But you're also the founder and formulator of Sweetamine, the glycine miracle. So I know that you've been doing some research, or somebody's been doing some research. You've been listening to it and seeing how it pertains to sweetamine and the glycine miracle and how it can help everybody practically.
5: Yes, well, because almost everybody is deficient in one simple nutrient, glycine, which is the simplest amino acid, and your body makes a lot of it. And so if your body can make it, the scientists have written it off as non-essential. And that's really a mistake, just like they wrote off so many jobs during COVID, non-essential, right? The word non-essential is toxic. And glycine is not toxic. It's also essential. And so that has led to a lot of big mistakes in research, which dovetail with a lot of dietary changes that have kind of slipped in gradually over several decades to make most people really deficient in an amino acid. And which one is it? It's the one that not only is it part of a protein molecule, but it has a special job. It has a lot of different jobs in the body, but one of them is to actually regulate inflammation. And isn't it funny how just about everything these days is being tied to inflammation? Well, now the new news is that inflammation seems to be behind Alzheimer's disease, and in a fairly specific way. They're kind of narrowing in on it. They see now that this is now a genetic study. That's the latest news, is a genetic study, which is actually the PhD thesis of a fellow named Cesar Cunha, who is obviously a name like that, which sounds Portuguese. He's obviously Danish.
4: Oh, wow.
5: So anyway, he's a doctoral student at the University of Copenhagen. And what he said was the final pathology we see in the brain for Alzheimer's, but a disease can appear in one place and begin somewhere else. And he did a genetics study where he looked at, you know, thousands and thousands of people, and seeing that so many

people have markers of inflammation which seem to have nothing to do with action in the brain, but with inflammation generally. And so that led him to look at other findings, and that dovetails with other findings. For example, another study which finds that epidemiologically, they have just looked at a study, and they've just looked at people who have Alzheimer's and noticed that the incidence of Alzheimer's is substantially lower among people who have been immunized to shingles. Well, what does that have to do with it? Well, according to their thinking, and according to this guy Cunha's thinking, shingles is, of course, a virus that lives in the nervous system and in the central nervous system, right brain and spinal cord. And it starts out as chicken pox and then goes dormant and then comes back decades later as shingles. And this is something that is, because it affects the nervous system, the hypothesis there is that, oh, well, shingles and Alzheimer's, they're related. And how are they related? They still don't know. They assume that it's because it has something to do with the brain and spinal cord. However, I don't think it's the way they think, because as you know, I believe, or as Laura, you know, I think, but many listeners do not know, that when you take a glycine supplement such as sweetamine, the one that I sell and have been doing so for over 15 years, when you do that, if you get shingles, it doesn't prevent any disease, right? You tell the FDA that and tell everyone that. It's just replacing an essential nutrient. But it doesn't. But when you get shingles, as I got shingles in 2015, wow, that was over 10 years ago, it's got all the classic signs, you know, the rash, the unilateral rash, and the general sense of malaise, you know, like a mild virus, but no pain. That was the difference between shingles that I got and shingles that sweetamine users get. And the ones who are deficient in glycine, which is almost everybody else, they talk about it as a very painful rash, like your skin is on fire, and it's really something that's so bad that people do get vaccinated against it. Mm-hmm. And what it turns out, what my thinking is, this ties in perfectly with the idea that what glycine does is just regulating inflammation. And inflammation is elicited by many things such as injury, which are really, really inappropriate. This is, I believe, my main contribution to the field, is that inflammation is not what we think. Inflammation is not a natural response to injury, only to infection. And when it happens as a response to injury, it only does damage to normal tissues. Now, that being said, it also has to do with an overreaction to infection, in particular viruses. So one of those viruses is COVID. COVID killed a lot of people. It killed millions of people. Why? Because it told the cells in their immune system, those cells that cause inflammation in the lungs, the so-called alveolar macrophages, it told them to generate a cytokine storm to kill this horrible virus. And of course, the storm was uncontrollable, and especially people with comorbidities. By the way, all the comorbidities are characterized by low levels of glycine, even lower than generally those that are in the population. And so many people succumbed to it because that's what the virus did. It provoked inflammation because of glycine deficiency. So what happened with me, I had shingles and I also got COVID. And my COVID, oh, it was a terrible, terrible, you know, moderate illness. I had to sleep about 12 hours a day, but I wasn't bedridden. I didn't have to go to the hospital, and I didn't have a single cough or sneeze or wheeze or episode of shortness of breath. It was not even a respiratory infection. Yeah, and I even had a friend who was also using taking sweetamine all the time, and she had just had the prior year had just recovered from lung surgery. And because she had air bubbles in her lungs, and it was a very long and hard 10-month recovery from lung surgery. And what do you know? Then she gets shingles. Well, you figure she's probably gone now, right? Nope. No lung issues. She recovered fine. And she was also older, just in her late 60s as I was at the time.

0: So this is an overreaction then to a virus. Well, the same is true with shingles. When your body overreacts to the shingles virus, what happens? That the rash is excruciatingly painful, but it isn't if you have enough glycine in your system. And so I believe that the connection really to the shingles vaccine and shingles is that when shingles erupts, it is erupting again in the nervous system, and it will do damage. It will not just cause pain through that rash, but it will also do damage to the central nervous system, the spinal cord, and the brain. But again, and so, of course, now I guess they're going to use that to say everybody needs to get a shingles vaccine, right? Maybe they'll march all the old folks like me into a treatment center and force us to take the jab. I don't know what government will do. But this is really simple. So everything ties together, and this is really the essence of good science. When you're really onto something, it simplifies everything. Right. Nobody could understand, what Einstein figured out, and what did he reduce it to? E equals mc squared, about the simplest equation you might imagine. But it's simple. Mm-hmm. So the answer is simple. And also, people don't only misunderstand inflammation. They don't only misunderstand glycine, but they also misunderstand science. And they say, oh, it can't just be glycine. It's all too simple. No. The scientific principle at play here is something called Occam's razor, which many scientists apparently have forgotten, which is to say that you have to reject a hypothesis that's too complicated. If anything is explained by a hypothesis, the simplest hypothesis is the right answer. And so,
1: fascinating.
0: That's why we... Yes, it is. And that's why we still believe, that's why we don't still believe that that the sun and the planets revolve around the earth in complex epicycles. Right? Instead, we understand that all the planets, including the earth, revolve around the sun in simple elliptical orbits. So this is a perfect example of Occam's razor forcing us to reject all this complicated stuff. You notice how the experts in anything, inflammation, cancer, heart disease, you name it, they will always say, well, they don't know the answer, but the answer is, but they say it's complex. It's really complex. And that's, they use the idea of complexity to really hide the fact that they don't know. They don't know the answer, so they say it's complex because they haven't figured it out yet. Because the disease is complex. All the processes are complex. The biochemistry is complex. It's all so many papers, so many articles. You can very easily get lost in doing research and go on a rabbit trail that will take you your entire career and get you nowhere useful. So you talked a few minutes ago about how what I'm selling basically is useful. I'm not just trying to give you a whole, the world according to me view of how simple it is with glycine. Glycine, I call it the glycine miracle in my book, The Glycine Miracle, because it seems like a miracle because it's so simple. We always seem to be surprised, mm-hmm. as I was surprised in my research when I found out. When I followed the trail of breadcrumbs, following things in a real scientific way, and then you end up with the answer. And then, of course, people will tend to denigrate the real discovery by saying, "Oh, he stumbled over this." Right? So they always say that somebody stumbled over this and they stumbled over that. And I have to say, no, you stumble when you're not paying attention. You discover things when you are paying attention. Mm-hmm. When they say you stumble over it, they mean it was a surprise finding. You did not expect it. But you follow the science, the real science, and then you are open to what you see, to what the results are. Mm-hmm. And the data are revealed to you. And then you don't carry your previous assumptions so tightly that you ignore it. I have a hypothesis about scientific history, which is, how Alexander Fleming discovered penicillin. And it's another one, they say, oh, he stumbled over it. He stumbled over the discovery of penicillin because he was growing bacteria in some petri dishes and he was growing mold in some other petri dishes. And he came in and he discovered one day in his laboratory that the bacterial

0: dishes, the Petri dishes, had been obviously compromised and contaminated, because in the growth, the nice patterns of growth of the bacteria, those nice bacterial films on the surface of the auger in the Petri dish, they had all these clear spots, meaning something had gotten in there that was killing the bacteria. And that's how he discovered penicillin. He figured out it was a product of some molds that he was growing, or that were growing in the laboratory there, that were getting in and contaminating the bacteria. Aha, so what is it that's killing bacteria? He figured out penicillin. My hypothesis is that there were at least 100 other scientists at the time, or over a period of decades or even longer, that found exactly the same thing, and looked at the Petri dish with the holes in the bacterial culture and said, darn, ruined again. My bacterial cultures are ruined again. Then threw them in the trash and never thought anything of it. They stumbled and stumbled and stumbled. But if you pay attention, you don't stumble, you discover. So there's so many areas where modern science has gone astray, that the answer is so in front of us. So all this research that I've cited from recently about the shingles and about the Alzheimer's and about all that, nowhere anywhere do they mention glycine. They don't know about it. They really don't know. And the reason why I went into business in order to tell the world about it, because just publishing papers, you end up slugging it out with academics for the rest of your life, and nobody maybe knows anything for 20, 30 years, and maybe never. So this way, I can tell everybody what I know. If you want the peer-reviewed proof, I can show it to you. I can connect the dots, and I'm happy to do that for anybody who wants to. So you go to sweetamine.com, and you know, you can certainly question, you know, ask questions, you know, on the comments page, or the what do we call that section?
1: The testimonials
0: page.
1: The testimonial page.
0: And well, the testimonials, that's if you already use it. I mean, if you start out skeptical and you even wonder about trying it, but I make it easy to try it. I mean, it's risk-free. It costs you, what, $19.95, and I'll give you $5 off of that if you use the promo code Laura, named after you, right? L-A-U-R-A.
1: Yes.
0: And you get it for $14.95. You get a 12-day challenge pack. Or if you want a box of 30, you want to try it for a month, that's only... That's with shipping. That comes to $47.80. But either way, you try it. You put down your credit card number. You try it. And if you don't like it, it's risk-free. You just call us up, email us, text us, whatever you want to do, and just say, I want my money back. You get your money back.
1: Yeah.
0: You don't have to return the empty box or the empty packets or anything like that. The whole idea is I want people to try it.
1: Absolutely.
0: And of course, if you just give it out for free. Sorry?
1: I do, too. I want people to try it, because now that I have been taking Sweetamine for the last 6 months or so, maybe longer,
0: years. It's longer now.
1: It's a year since I think we started this together. I cannot tell you how grateful I am for it. My mother and the people that I give it to. I actually, the other day, I met a friend who I have known for 20 years, but I've never met her in person. She just happened to be passing through Elkhart. And so we got to meet in person for the first time, and she had actually a brain surgery about 3 years ago, and she is totally fine now. But as she was driving out of the parking lot with her husband, I ran up to the window. I just happened to have been traveling, so I had a box of Sweetamine with me. I knocked on her window, and I said, here, take this anti-inflammatory. You're going to love it. And she grabbed it. She said, you bet I am. Because she had done so much research surrounding her Chiari and her brain surgery that she had. She's learned a lot about it, and she knows all about inflammation and, you know, what that can do to you. And so she was grateful for it. She grabbed it right out of my hand. I need another box now. But, you know, it's just what I love, that when you explain all of this, in one sense, it's really high-level, nerdy, scientific stuff. But at the same time, you keep it simple, because the glycine is so simple. And it's not something that's really created in a laboratory, correct? Glycine is a you you.

0: call it sometimes a nutrient, you call it an amino acid. Where do you get it from?
1: Yeah, sure. Mm-hmm. It's the simplest of amino acids. They're all nutrients. But the funny thing about glycine is glycine was here before anything walked or crept or swam or flew over the earth, because it's so fundamental a compound that it's actually I even consider it inorganic, or really the bridge between inorganic and organic. It doesn't have to be made in a living body. It is, but your liver makes it all the time, for example, from carbon dioxide, ammonia, and formaldehyde. It's very, very, very simple.
0: But why do you need, you said at the beginning of the program, sorry to cut you off, you said at the beginning of the program your body makes lots of it. So then my question to you is, then why do we need more of it? Explain that aspect of sweet amino and
1: glycine. Well, we just do. And most people say, why did God make it so that your body doesn't make enough? Well, your body doesn't make lots of things that you need, right? For example, how many minerals do we need? Well, guess what? Your body doesn't make one single mineral. It doesn't make magnesium or copper or iron or zinc, right? Doesn't make any of that. You have to eat it. So there are many, many, many nutrients which are essential. It's a matter of classification. If your body makes it, but it doesn't make enough, then just because it made it, it was always considered to be non-essential because your body could make it. And it's also a little tricky because it seems to maybe make enough. You can go through life glycine deficient for 30, 40, 50, 60 years, but it's a whole lot different than if you go through life not glycine deficient. It'll probably be a whole lot shorter. You know, so it's one of those deficiencies that's subtle precisely because your body makes enough to make the protein that it needs glycine for. So glycine is one of those amino acids, one of the building blocks of proteins, right? There's 20 different Lego blocks that your body uses to string together to make all the different proteins that you need. And 9 of them are considered essential. But this one's a 10th. This one should be considered. And it is true that these days there are a number of scientists. There is a growing school of thought that considers glycine at least conditionally essential.
0: Mm-hmm.
1: No, glycine is essential. I mean, it could be conditionally essential in the sense that if you eat a diet that has enough glycine in it, then it isn't. You know, I mean, I had a conversation with a colleague of mine that I had just met, and we ended up having lunch together. And she was a young lady, probably 30-ish, you know, and she was very nice, but she was fair-skinned, and it was summertime, and I talked about how glycine will protect you from sunburn. You know, I said, do you have problems like with sunburn? You go out in the sun? No, I don't have any problem with that. No, really. You seem to be very fair-skinned. No, I don't have any problem with it. Well, so I asked a little further, you know, in the conversation proceeded, it became clear that she was a bone broth enthusiast. So she ate lots and lots of bone broth every day. Well, bone broth is loaded with collagen, and collagen is loaded with glycine because it's about 25% glycine by weight. So if you eat about a quart a day of bone broth, you're probably not glycine deficient.
0: Okay, not many people can do that. And I'll be honest with you, I like bone broth. I can't eat a quarter of it a day, just can't do it. But I can tell you what, because we're ending the program in just 2 minutes, the sweetamine has to be one of my favorite things to take. I have all these, you know, little supplements that I take now, and the baby aspirin and the, you know, the amino stuff, or the, excuse me, immuno stuff I take, like with vitamin C.
1: You take the baby aspirin?
0: Zinc. Yeah, I take a baby aspirin. That's what I was.
1: Why?
0: Well, the doctor told me to.
1: You take sweetamine. Oh, okay, if your doctor told you to, but you should explain to your doctor also then.
0: Oh, really?
1: Theoretically, anyway. I don't give medical advice, so I didn't know, you know, that.
0: So are you okay? So we won't tell anyone that Dr. Dobrin said this, but glycine, because of, okay. So you could actually maybe substitute the baby aspirin for glycine.
1: If you're doing it casually, because a lot of people take a baby aspirin and it's just something that they do on their own as a nutritional health thing, that's fine. But if it's something that your doctor ordered, then I'm not going to get in the way of that.
0: All right. Well, thank you for that. But you know what? You have such incredible, vast knowledge, and you have gifted the world with your wonderful product.

0: because a lot of other products contain some glycine in it, but not to the concentrated amount and deliciousness that Sweetamine does. So I want to encourage everybody, as we're finishing the program, do yourself a big favor. Try Sweetamine. And if you think that we were talking about shingles today and maybe sunburn and a couple other things, but if you go to Sweetamine.com and you go to the testimonials page, you can plug in just about anything and you will find testimonials written by just happy customers, not solicited, but just they're writing in to say, oh, my goodness, this helped me with this. This helped me with that. For me, my mother and I don't take it. I take it every single night before I don't go to sleep without having my Sweetamine at night now, because I don't know what it does, but it just calms me down and it makes me feel great. And I get the best night's sleep.
1: Oh, just so you know, that's also known in more detail with very recent research. But we'll leave that for another time.
0: We'll leave that for another time. We could talk about this endlessly, the glycine miracle and the science of living long and free from inflammation with Dr. Joel Brind. He is one of the most interesting, fascinating people I've gotten to meet over the past few years. Sweetamine is the product. 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If you haven't tried it, you can get your $5 off, just like Dr. Joel said, and by putting my name in the promo code, Laura, L-A-U-R-A. But if you are like us and you try it and you love it as much as we do, you'll

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5: Coming concerns to confirmation. I'm Angelo Bavaro, Fox News. Todd Blanche was approved by the Senate as Attorney General, surviving defectors in the GOP who struggled to swallow his role in rolling out the nearly $2 billion anti-weaponization fund and IRS audit immunity for the president and his family.
6: The vote very tight, 50 to 49. The only senator not casting a ballot, Mitch McConnell, the former Senate Majority Leader, who's been out since the middle of June here. There were two Republican knows, Susan Collins, Republican of Maine, who has a tough re-election bid this fall. She announced her opposition a couple of days ago. And early Friday morning, you had Lisa Murkowski from Alaska, who also said she had met with Todd Blanche and just wasn't, committed to him at that stage. So this took it down to Bill Cassidy. He was the only person, the Republican senator from Louisiana, who was undecided on that side of the aisle, and he broke the logjam.
5: That is Fox's Chad Pergram. President Trump says he's planning to appeal to the U.S. Supreme Court after a lower court ordered the halt of construction on the White House ballroom.
7: Federal appeals court affirming 2-1 that whether, quote, a massive ballroom should be constructed is for Congress to decide and not a matter for executive self-help. And it cites the Constitution as assigning Congress, not the executive, the responsibility to decide proposed changes to the physical design of the White House, and that in order to move forward, the Trump administration must obtain Congress's authorization. Well, President Trump blasted the ruling on Truth Social, saying, in part, quote, we are presidents elected by the people of the United States of America and have many rights, including the right to fix, renovate, secure, protect, and beautify the White House grounds, which has been built and rebuilt and renovated and re-renovated, prepared, and simply made better.
5: Fox's Chinley Painter. 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
8: From 21 Alive, I'm meteorologist Noah Gordon with your forecast. 84 for your Saturday.

0: Under mostly cloudy skies, sunshine clearing out into the afternoon. Tonight, 59, clear overnight. 85 for your Sunday with a lot more sunshine, although we stay humid. Thankfully, rain chances look to hold off until we start the work week. I'm meteorologist Noah Gordon on WoWo 92.3 FM, 1190 AM.
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2: Welcome to the Troyer Retirement Show. 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We've been getting that question quite a bit.
3: Sure.
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0: 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Or give a call, 260-247-9099. Gentlemen, ma'am, glad to be with you once again. Thank you for taking your time out of your schedule to spend with the listeners. Let's go ahead and dive in here. Wall Street has a nickname for everyday investors, and it's not really a kind one. It's the dumb money. The assumption is that...
1: Wait, what did you call me?
0: Yeah, exactly. Not the nicest thing, but the assumption there is that regular people tend to panic and chase trends and make emotional decisions while professionals stay disciplined. But some analysts are saying individual investors have been surprisingly resilient during recent market sell-offs. Steve Quirk from Robinhood tells CNBC that they stepped in to buy when others were selling.
2: They're actually very savvy. They bailed out the market during COVID, and they bailed it out again during the tariffs. Like, they were aggressive buyers.
0: There's a quote from Warren Buffett, you being fearful when others are being greedy, and being greedy when others are being fearful. I'm wondering if they're maybe taking that to heart. When markets do tumble, is buying the dip a smart move, or is it a costly mistake?
1: Well, I'm kind of stuck on this dumb money conversation that was saying regular people panic and do the dumb money stuff while the professionals stay disciplined. Mm-hmm. And then subterfuge in there, you were saying that's now switched. So I guess professionals like myself are now making dumb mistakes.
0: I'm not saying that.
1: That's not exciting.
3: Yeah, there's a movie about that. It's called Dumb Money, and it's literally about this.
1: Oh, my goodness. Okay, so your question was very clear, and I'll kick that to sure. Houston and Amber. Guys, is buying the dip when something's down, is that the right time to buy or a costly mistake?
3: Well, this is very interesting, kind of what retail investors are doing. Citadel Securities said that dip buying activity, which is like buying low, was the highest level on record over the past 6 months.
1: Oh,
3: so
1: wow.
3: On days when the S&P fell, like retail investors, normal people like us, were buying stocks at 3.5 times their normal pace.
4: Hmm.
3: So wow. Basically saying they're trying to buy in when the markets are down.
1: Love it. Wow. So the old adage of like, you want to buy low and yeah. sell high. Mm-hmm. That's kind of catching on. There's a theme of doing that right now, right?
4: Yep, right. Absolutely. Many investors see falling prices as an opportunity rather than a reason mm-hmm. to panic.
3: Absolutely.
4: Because retail trading activity hit record levels in May and June, suggesting more investors are willing to put money to work during periods of that uncertainty.
1: Okay. Now, that all sounds great. Like, yay.
3: Yeah.
1: Good for everybody learning how to do this. Like, that's the right approach mm-hmm. typically. It's super easy, listeners, to have confidence in the longest bull market run sure. in the history of the stock market.
3: Right. Mm-hmm. Let's get in at the end of that.
1: Yeah.
4: Right.
1: Yeah, I've been buying low. I'm not worried at all. Oh, maybe we should talk about that.
3: Yeah, exercise some caution.
1: Yes. Mm-hmm. Because, you know, that there is truth to this. It is proven that is a good thing to do. Like, hey, something's on sale. Okay, that's a good time to buy. We don't mm-hmm. want to buy one at its all-time high. But my goodness, this.

0: confidence in doing so, mm-hmm. it's a little overinflated, right? Like, pretend that we're all on a basketball team and we've won every single game for the last 7 years. We're going to be pretty confident in that next game.
1: No mm-hmm. kidding.
0: That's kind of what's going on with the market. Like, yeah. we may fall behind in quarter number two, but we're just going to keep playing because we know we're going to win. That's what's going on in the markets right now.
1: Right.
0: Okay. Right. So this is a little bit of a different approach than Wall Street. Wall Street often assumes individual investors act emotionally.
1: Mm-hmm. Many Shocking.
0: Many have been buying during market pullbacks rather than selling. That's what we've been saying.
1: Yep.
0: And that steady dip buying has become a meaningful source in the market. So what that's saying is, like, these individual investors are sort of stabilizing the markets. When they start to dip for real economic conditions and reasons, mm-hmm. that's where what used to be dumb money is coming in and supporting the market.
1: Yeah.
0: That, to me, reeks a little bit of more of caution.
1: Yeah, it's an emotional purchase.
0: Yes.
1: So what emotion do you think is going to happen when there's the next war or the next economic headline?
0: Yeah.
1: Well, those same people could potentially then be pulling back out because they're emotionally buying. That's what happens. That's why volatility is what it is.
0: Yeah. And so I want to tie this in for most of our listeners. This is a retirement show. Like, we're not really talking to a lot of 30-year-olds about this. If you're 30, 40, hey, guys, this makes a ton of sense. Buy the dips, right? Mm-hmm. The majority of our listeners are more thinking about, like, how do I get a retirement plan? Well, buying the dip is a little more difficult because you're going to have a plan set in place. You're probably not going to have a plan that says, so retire, put all your money into cash and wait to buy the dips over the next 6 years.
2: Like, right.
0: That's not going to happen.
1: You're not putting money in your 401k anymore. You're Correct. Taking it out.
2: Right.
0: Correct. So let me take a quick second and talk about one of our boutique money managers named Market Guard. Mm-hmm. As the name sounds like, they're designing it to guard your money against big dips in the market. Mm-hmm. This is something that they are doing, that they've been doing for 20 some years. And all they are trying to do is help people know, when is the right time to get in? When should we get out? And when do we just need to hang on?
1: Sure. Mm-hmm.
0: If you're not getting that, if you're just being told, like, buy and hold or buy the dips, like this old advice, that's cool when you're 30, maybe even 40. That number, that messaging does not really work in retirement. There has to be a better plan. This is one thing that one of our money managers can do for you. They can do this kind of buying the dip and managing your expectations, managing your risk to an appropriate level for you. Mm-hmm. And it's on autopilot. You don't have to be the one doing it. So for all of our listeners who think, like, oh, that kind of works for me, I know some of these strategies, I'd love to have somebody do that for me, give us a call. We'll chat with you about maybe Market Guard, maybe some of our other investment philosophies. Find the right mix for you so that you don't have to worry. What if we do have a little dip? What if we have a big dip? What if we have a major recession? What if we have a pullback? We can have a whole plan set up in place for you with a nice retirement plan.
2: And we like to talk too about active versus passive management.
0: Really
2: and Market
0: good.
2: Guard is very active. They're buying, they're selling, they're looking at it. It's not that just buy and hold and hope for the best.
0: Yeah.
2: So if you want to learn more about that, we would love to talk to you. You can give us a call now, 260-247-9099. Again, that number is 260-247-9099. You can also check us out online at any time, retirewithtroyer.com.
3: It is very easy to say you're comfortable with risk when there is no perceived risk to actually be had. 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
3: 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There are all these different formulas out there when it comes to retirement. And, you know, it's our job to talk about them, have the discussion, see if they're valid. There's a new one called the rule of thirds. The idea is to divide your savings evenly into three buckets: your guaranteed income, Social Security, pensions, things like that, fixed income, treasuries, bonds, CDs, and then equities, stocks, ETFs, mutual funds. Obviously, we can't give ironclad advice here on the show and say it's right for everyone out there, but what's your thought on the rule of thirds?
0: Anytime someone comes up with there's a new retirement rule, I'd maybe be a little cautious. Guys, I got a new rule of fifths.
1: Yeah.
0: Right? Anybody can just make something up. So let's rewind the story here. For the longest time, all through the 1900s, retirement was a three-legged approach.
1: Yeah. Mm-hmm.
0: You'd have Social Security, you have your pension, and then the third leg of that stool, as they called it, was whatever money you'd save that you'd invested in the market, like stocks and bonds.

0: bonds. Mm-hmm. Well, that's changed because most of us don't have pensions. So now we're relying upon ourselves so much more. So in this rule of thirds, one bucket, you get some guaranteed income. One bucket is fixed income investments.
1: Sure. Mm-hmm.
0: Holy cow. That means 2/3 of your money is really safe in low interest earning accounts. Mm-hmm. I've got a little caution I would throw towards this plan. Sure. And then the final third is in equity. So that's the rule of thirds. Guys, what do you think on that? And then I've got some ideas of my own.
1: Well, one of the big things is think of your situation right now. If you're and you and your spouse are in your 50s, let's say you're bringing in 120K a year together. That covers your travel, your vacations, your expenses, and anything that pops up throughout the year. Well, if you have enough income coming in between Social Security, that first bucket, and maybe a pension or an annuity, what's the reason for safety on the other third? That other third? Why are you putting all of that in low, like Mark said, low interest? Mm-hmm. You should be growing that money aggressively because you don't need it.
0: Yep.
1: It should continue to grow, be there for inflationary purposes. So that's one of the things I think that we're starting to have that rub is you have enough money safe producing income. What's the third bucket need then?
0: Mm-hmm. Yeah, I like that. So this is all designed in response to changing times, right? Like there's a lot of uncertainty out there. I get the why people would do the thirds. We definitely don't subscribe to that here in the office. I'll tell you what we do in a minute. But this is going backwards in time. So kind of like the old, you probably have heard the rule of 4%.
1: Sure. Mm-hmm.
0: It says whatever you've saved, let's say you've got $1 million, you can spend 4% of it and never run out of money. Well, in the worst economic times, that has been proven to be insufficient. It you can run out of money still. Mm-hmm. But here's the real problem with that. In normal market periods of 15 years, if the market's performing decently, that rule of 4% actually makes you underspend. And you wind up 30 years down the road with this giant nest egg. Studies have shown like 10 times more than you've started with on a 30-year plan. Mm. And you're just leaving it to what? To whom? You might think you're leaving it to your kids, but the government ends up being the biggest beneficiary of that account. Mm-hmm. So we have a lot of issues with sort of like traditional investment advice. We're talking retirement planning.
1: Right. Mm-hmm. Right.
0: It's an entirely different thing. I would say that most people don't need necessarily investment advice for retirement.
1: Sure.
0: You need a retirement plan
1: that
0: takes some of these cautionary tales and puts it all together. Mm-hmm. So one of the things that we like to do is if you can picture like a barbell at the gym or just like a long stick you're holding, you get your hands out wide. We got some weights on each end. One side, we want to create really solid guaranteed income. And on the other side, we want to have good growth investments. So they're far apart from each other. The majority of investment plans we see, people are bringing their stocks in, like, hey, I don't want to have much risk. Bringing their bonds in, I don't want to have too much. And there's nothing's taken very much upside. We're neutering the growth. We're trying to separate those. So we've got guarantees on one end to be able to pay all your bills, have good guaranteed income, your paychecks, your playchecks. And the rest of it is designed to grow, baby, grow.
1: Mm-hmm. Right.
0: We got to get some good returns on that money so that we can have the retirement we've always dreamed of. If you've never heard that, you probably got to give us a call. We want to talk to you about how that makes sense. We want to prove it to you with math and science and history and the studies that have been conducted on how this is a better approach for retirement. We'd love to prove it to you. Reach out to us. Give us a call.
2: Yeah, call us right now at 260-247-9099. 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And you're just going to call in and schedule a time for a 15-minute phone call with a member of our team to see where you are now, what questions you have, and where you want to be in retirement. You can also check us out online at anytime, retirewithtroyer.com.
0: So I want to throw out a little more specifics on this.
1: Okay.
0: Let's pretend that somebody came in and had $1 million portfolio. They're like, hey, I want to retire. We're like, okay, here's the traditional advice. Rule of 4%, blah, blah, blah. We come up with this plan. It's going to take $650,000 of your assets to go to a safe bond type of bucket. And the other $350,000 can be for growth. Or you can do this newer strategy like the barbell scenario where we can get completely guaranteed income, absolutely guaranteed as long as you and or a spouse live. And that would only take $450,000 to get the same level of income. Hmm. It's a new strategy. It's a different approach. Well, that difference between 650 and 450, that is $200,000 saved. Now, listeners, here's why this is so important and what we're trying to get across to people. If you can carve off like your guaranteed income with a smaller amount, we're putting $200,000 more back into your growth bucket. Here's what that means. Simple math, over a 30-year retirement, if you just earn 8% on that 200 grand, that turns into $2 million. We just created an additional $2 million worth of wealth for you and your loved ones or a charity. That is a lot just by good planning at the beginning.
1: Yep. Mm-hmm.
0: If that earned 10% over the same 30-year period, it's $3.5 million. Mm. I bet you'll wind up somewhere in between.
1: Mm-hmm. Yeah.
0: $2 to $3.5 million bucks just by planning it out right

0: to begin with by using even more guarantees.
1: Mm-hmm. Sure.
0: We've said this on this show before, and I don't think it makes sense to a lot of people. You can have a better retirement outcome by taking less risk. That is what we help people with. If you want to see more, please give us a call. This is like, it's imperative. If you are considering retirement, you need to see what this can do for you and the long-term effects it can have on your entire family situation. It's phenomenal. Reach out to us right now.
2: Again, that number, 260-247-9099. 260-247-9099.
3: When it comes to these rules of thumb, the rule of thirds, the 4% rule, what would you make up there? The rule of fifths? Is that what you said a minute ago?
0: Sure.
3: Why not? At the end of the day, there are maybe a decent place to start, but then you want to actually get something more specific to you in the same way that you, you should, if you go on to WebMD and you figure out your what your symptoms could be, then you go to a professional and you let them figure out the truth behind it. Again, you should be doing that. Same sort of thing when it comes to these rules of thumb. Maybe you have a decent idea of where you stand right now, but let the team at Troy Retirement actually run the numbers and show you, again, if the idea of a better outcome with less risk sounds like it's not possible, put them to task. Give them a call. Set up a time. 260-247-9099. Now, more Americans are discovering that retirement isn't always the finish line that they expected. Roughly 6-7% of retirees, according to Boston College, they're now re-entering the workforce, a sign that retirement plans, they're not quite holding up the way people hoped. For a lot of people, the big driver is financial pressure. So what are the biggest reasons that you've seen that retirement plans fall short like this, and how do you plan differently?
0: You know, I got to be honest here. I think if it's only 6% of the population going back to work, that's probably like the wife is tired of the husband being at home.
3: Sure.
0: Can you please go get a job? You're driving me nuts following me around the house. We actually hear that from time to time, you know, just as jokes usually. Oh, man. No, for real. Like, what are some of these reasons here, guys?
2: The first one I can think of is underestimating their income. They
0: yeah.
2: don't have a plan. They don't know what they need. So once they leave full-time work, their income drops sharply. Leaving many to try and make the numbers work on their own. The median income for fully retired Americans over 65 is under $30,000 a year. So it's easy to misjudge actually required once you retire.
0: Hold on. Studies just showed, can you read that stat one more time? The median income, like that, the middle number for retirees across America.
2: For fully retired Americans over 65 is under $30,000 a year.
3: Wow.
0: Yep. Mm-hmm. I can see a need to go back and get a little side hustle.
1: Sure. There's one of the big problems.
0: Yeah.
1: A lot of that, I think, is folks that have to retire early because of medical issues just wanted to pull the plug and be done. And you're retiring at 62, filing for Social Security. Well, that's 70% of what you should be getting at your full retirement age.
2: Mm-hmm.
1: So right there, you started out in the hole, essentially.
0: Yeah.
1: Now, some people can make that work if you've got no bills and everything, but shoot, I feel like I spend $30,000 a year at Costco. So
0: you may be overspending at your Costco.
2: Well, then you factor in everyday living costs, just like you were saying. Financial pressure is the biggest driver behind unretirement, with nearly half of older workers saying they return to work because of the cost of living or concerns about the economy. For many, working again becomes the only realistic way to increase their income.
0: Okay.
2: Which makes sense.
0: It does. Like, that's what the majority of people are thinking, like, crap. This income isn't working out quite how we wanted. Or maybe, you know, daughter got in trouble, granddaughter needs some help with school, whatever the situation is. There's some outflow of money. I guess I better go back to work.
2: Mm-hmm.
0: So listeners, here's what I wanted to throw out there to you. If you are thinking to yourself right now, the only realistic way to increase my income is to go back to work, I would like you to take the Troyer Retirement Income Challenge today. Now, here's what I mean by that. I'm not allowed to offer money over the air, okay? If I could, I would. Here's the deal. If you are thinking, I'd like more income, I dare you to get in touch with us and see if we can't increase your income while also utilizing less risk.
2: Mm-hmm.
0: I will be shocked if the answer from my team is like, oh, we actually can't help you get more income. This is what we do day in, day out. This is where we hang our hat, is producing retirement income, optimizing your income with Social Security, pensions, personal pensions, annuities, whatever it would be, dividend paying stocks, whatever you've got going on. Let's compare that. Get a plan to increase your income for a better retirement outcome.
2: Mm-hmm.
0: Houston says it all the time. Income is the outcome that matters most in retirement.
2: Mm-hmm.
0: Guys, let's get some income, man. If you got paychecks coming in every single month, you can go spend it with confidence and live the retirement you've always dreamed of having. Let's get that done for you. There's no need to worry and fret in retirement. See if we can't just help you up the game so you can have a better retirement right now. Give us a call today. We got this.
2: Give us a call at 260-247-9099. Again, that number, 260-247-9099. You can also look us up online at retirewithtroyer.com.
3: 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Now, perhaps your retirement dreams involve moving to a home in Florida, for example. Well, this could be the year to act. Voters are going to decide in just a couple months, in November, on a new property tax relief for primary residences, potentially starting in 2027. And with no state income tax, Florida is already a pretty big draw for retirees. So when you're helping clients choose where their retirement is going to be, how much does the tax strategy really sway the opinion there?
0: All I heard is that tax relief in Florida, which is already great. So Troyer Retirement is moving to Florida. This just in. It's something.
2: Yeah.
0: Like, it's not nothing.
3: Right.
0: So we have definitely had several of our clients being like, hey, my retirement plan is to move to Tennessee. We've had several of them go there, a couple to Florida. Mm-hmm. Like, this is a thing. Now, is it just because of taxes?
2: I think every winter in Indiana, it gets a little easier to say, I'm not staying here. Take me somewhere warmer.
0: Amber, is that by any chance your personal plan?
2: Absolutely. I just get angrier every year in the winter. I'm like, why do I live here?
0: All listeners heard it here. She admitted it. That's what we're dealing with.
1: Don't worry, everyone. I will still be here. And Mark and Amber are retired and they're off on their adventures. I will still be here to take care of you.
0: I think my family and I would prefer Arizona, but regardless, to this point, let's focus in for our listeners and try to offer some help.
1: So the question was, does the tax strategy move the needle? And it most certainly does. One of the biggest things we focus on in our office is tax planning. Now, we are not CPAs. We are not filing your tax return. We are helping your CPA do their job better. If you're CPA listening, I'm so sorry, but you understand.
0: Correct.
1: Now, a big thing we hang our hat on is taxes are a matter of fact. The reason that's so important is because investments are a matter of opinion. Strategies, that's also a matter of opinion. But taxes are factual. So that is something where the right tax plan can save you hundreds of thousands of dollars while you're still living and to the next generation.
0: That's so much money.
1: Absolutely. It's ridiculous when you really look at the goal for the government is to get as much money from you as they can. Our goal is to give the government as little money as possible from your retirement. So the right strategy can really help move that needle and start to put you in a better position. That just right now, your income alone, you may be taking it from the wrong place or stacking your income wrong. What we want to do is take a look at what do you have going on and then run it by your CPA and say, hey, I heard this strategy. What do you think?
2: Right.
1: So that's something that we offer to everyone is to get a written tax plan, figure it out, get some ideas. Like I said, we're not filing your taxes, but we are helping you ask questions.
2: And that doesn't just happen. Like, you have to have a plan because, like, Houston and I, our parents are in Florida.
1: Yep.
2: My mom is officially retiring tomorrow, which is super exciting for her.
0: Shout out. Congratulations.
2: Yes. Congratulations, Mom. Hi, Dad. Anyways, I was just there and she was like, Amber, I have all this paperwork for my retirement and I don't know what to do with it. And I'm like, well, great, because we do. We will help you through it. But that's a daunting task, too.
1: Sure.
2: You're in this profession for years and then you retire and they're like, hey, what do you want to do about this, this, this and this? And she's like, I have no idea. So that's something I love about what we do, too, is we really do help you through that whole process. The paperwork can be overwhelming, but we know what to do. That's what we do every day. So that's a great part of what we do here, too.
0: That's so good that you said that because, you know, you guys both work here, your siblings, your parents, you would think, I think our listeners would think like, oh, I bet their parents know exactly what to do. No. So if you're thinking like, I don't want to call because I just have dumb questions. I don't know what to do.
2: Right.
0: No. Like, guys, come on. This is who we help. Those who want help is who we have like an inner obligation to help.
1: Absolutely.
0: We want to help those that want help. If you just want to come in and tell us how amazing you are, we'll pat you on the back and show you the door. Congratulations. Bye-bye now. Okay. So you guys were hitting on this. Houston, what is it you said? Taxes are a matter of fact?
1: Absolutely.
0: Okay. And did you also, did I hear you say the right tax plan can save you hundreds of thousands of dollars?
1: Yes, Mark, but you said it much better.
0: I said it in radio voice.
1: There you go.
0: Listeners, here's what that means. If you want to change your tax, you have to change your facts.
1: Yep.
0: People will come into our office and say like, okay, I heard you guys on the radio. I want to pay less in taxes. And we start talking through things and they're like, but I don't want to change anything.

0: Well, then you're going to have the exact same tax bill.
1: Right. Mm-hmm.
0: We can't wave a magic wand here.
1: Yeah.
0: But what we can do is put a real plan in place to literally show you how many hundreds of thousands of dollars are at stake just by changing some of our facts, mm-hmm. by doing some appropriate planning. And this circles back to that retirement planning conversation. We're right. not talking about investment methodologies only. That mm-hmm. is one very small component of what we do. Tax planning is also a much larger component of what we do. Well, I wonder why that is. Because in retirement, it makes so much difference. Mm-hmm. We've kind of just stepped back and thought, what would we want in retirement? Well, we would want to have good income. Mm-hmm. We would want to pay as little in taxes as possible. We'd want our investments to do well.
1: Yep.
0: We'd want to make sure our money goes where we want it to go. We'd want to be covered for long-term care. That's what we now provide for our people.
1: Absolutely.
0: Okay. So, guys, it's all about this. If you want to talk about, should we move to Florida? Should I move to Tennessee? What about Texas? Mm-hmm. They have lower taxes. Mm-hmm. Let's throw Wyoming into the hat. Okay. they don't pay taxes there either. We're only talking about saving money on state taxes, but there is something to that. But guys, I got to end it with this. Mm-hmm. When it comes to retirement planning, it's all about the people, places, and things. What do I mean by that? I mean, where do you really want to live? What people do you want to be near? Mm-hmm. If your kids live in Florida, then let's get a plan to get you to Florida. Mm-hmm. If you don't have a single friend in the state of Texas, maybe don't move to Texas. Like, you don't have any people. You've been at church for 30 years. Now you're just going to move. You've uprooted everything about yourself. That is a challenging thing to do. Mm-hmm. What places do you want to go? If you've always wanted to go to Florida, let's get a plan to do that. What things do you want to do? Let's get that figured out as well. The people, places, and things. That's part of the planning process. That is what we do at Troyer Retirement. We're going to do it with a smile. We're all going to have a good time because it's retirement. It should be fun. We mm-hmm. want to help you get to retirement you've always dreamed of having. If this is resonating with you, the best thing you can do is pick up the phone and get a meeting set up so we can start taking steps. Sometimes people think, oh, it's probably too early. I've got to, you know, get this done in a few years. Mm-hmm. No, now's the time. Now's the time to act while we still can.
2: Give us a call, 260-247-9099.
1: And that's just a quick 15-minute phone call with one of our team members. No risk, no obligation. We'll be back right after this.
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4: From 21 Alive, I'm meteorologist Noah Gordon with your forecast. 84 for your Saturday, under mostly cloudy skies, sunshine clearing out into the afternoon. Tonight, 59, clear overnight. 85 for your Sunday with a lot more sunshine, although we stay humid. Thankfully, rain chances look to hold off until we start the work week. I'm meteorologist Noah Gordon on WoWoWo 92.3 FM, 1190 AM.
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2: For those two asset classes to go higher. All the tax laws, all the incentives, all the opportunities that exist are for investors. If you're not an investor, you are being left behind faster than you've ever been left behind.
3: But if you're getting close to retirement, investing heavily in stocks can feel a little nerve-wracking, and being a landlord can sound like a second job. I barely want to do my own house repairs, let alone one for a tenant. But what are other asset classes that can offer growth potential, maybe without taking on quite so much risk?
4: Definitely Bitcoin, from what I'm hearing.
5: Oh, my word.
4: That is not investment advice, listeners. Yeah.
6: I think one of the things we hear a lot is that people ask, should I get rentals in retirement? Mm-hmm. You know, should I get some real estate? Should I get some cash flowing properties? And the response is always, do you want to retire, or do you want to go back to work doing something different?
4: Yeah.
6: Because owning real estate can be very time consuming, depending upon how you're involved.
4: Yep.
6: Now, if you're just getting into some type of real estate fund or something, well, that doesn't require anything. But if you're actively buying properties, well, that's a totally different story, and that may not be a good fit for your retirement plan.
4: Yeah. So let's stay focused on the real estate thing for just a minute, because let's just say you want to go buy an entire house and you want to pay it all off in cash. It's going to cash flow and you're going to do okay with that situation.
6: Sure.
4: Could you do that better in the stock market? Maybe, but maybe you have more comfort knowing, like, yeah, I bought the house next door to me and I can control who lives there. So that can be good stuff, right?
6: Absolutely.
4: Studies have shown that like 95% of all millionaires in America made it with real estate.
6: Mm-hmm. That's so crazy.
4: Yeah.
6: That's
4: if crazy. You don't have real estate in your portfolio, like, and you've got $1 million, congratulations.
6: Right.
4: You beat the odds. That's really good. Well, what about buying it now? Right. Like, oh, I'm 60, I'm 65, I'm 70. Do I get into real estate now? No. Let me just say what that means. Like, the reason people make it in real estate is they're able to use leverage.
6: Sure.
4: You put 20% of the money down, you get a mortgage for the rest, and over time, the tenant pays that mortgage off for you entirely.
5: Right. Mm-hmm.
4: And if you can do all the maintenance and fix-ups and deal with calls and complaints, you can do pretty well.
6: And that was much better when interest rates were like 3%.
5: Right.
4: That was the time to strike.
6: Yeah. Right.
4: Absolutely. So the reality here, at this point in time, Houston, you mentioned it. You said, like, if you're doing a really big deal, like, they'll call it a syndication.
6: Sure.
4: Right? Like, somebody else is putting it all together, and it's maybe you're buying part of an apartment complex, or like Grant Cardone does all this stuff down in South Miami area.
6: Right.
4: Okay. Those kind of things, they can cash flow pretty well.
6: Sure.
4: It requires nothing of you other than a deposit of your money, but you lose all control, meaning that syndicator decides, when do you get your money back?
6: Right.
4: Mm. I know. 5 years, 7 years. We might hold it for 10 years. We might pay you back. We might not.
5: Mm-hmm.
4: But you're getting cash flow, supposedly. Okay, so that's the real estate world. We see a lot of people coming in that own REITs.
5: Right.
4: Real estate investment trusts.
5: Mm-hmm.
4: Oh, boy. I have yet to see one that worked.
6: Those kind of operate like what you just said.
5: Mm-hmm.
6: They're going to decide when you can get your money back out.
4: Yes.
6: Sometimes it's never.
4: Yeah, and you'll get those from maybe your local broker. And you'll be like, okay, I'm exposed to real estate now. That sounds really good.
5: Mm-hmm.
4: But the reality they don't really tell you is that most of them are closed end, or they have like a quarterly redemption that once a quarter you can redeem up to, let's say, 5%.
5: Right.
4: Well, if more people are doing that, you only get like a fraction of your money back that you're counting on.
6: Right.
4: So it's very hard to plan. Like, if it's just a long-term investment, set it, forget it. Okay. But why not just buy your neighbor's house if that's what you're doing? Mm-hmm. Right. Okay, so I found this quote from that David Bach that we just listened to be pretty interesting, saying, all the laws are geared for investors, for stock market or for real estate, and everything's rigged that way. Okay, it's interesting because I would say the laws are actually geared towards small business owners.
6: Yeah.
4: And now maybe corporate business owners too that I don't know as much about. Like, I don't have a

0: look, I don't own Home Depot, right?
1: Sure.
0: I don't own all of it. Like, that's not my gig. But there are tons and tons of massive tax laws that incentivize business owners to do more things. Well, when you talk about the tax laws for real estate, the biggest bang for your buck, the biggest tax benefit you get is if you're making it your business.
2: Right.
0: And you can qualify for this thing. We've talked about it a few times, called a real estate professional, not a realtor. Go ask your local realtor if they know what it is. They're going to say, I think I am one.
2: Yeah. And they're probably not.
0: Correct. They might qualify with like some of the obligations, but they don't know what they're talking about with it.
2: Right.
0: A real estate professional is a tax designation that goes on your tax return, and it helps you get enormous tax benefits. This can be super cool, listeners. If you are a high income earner in a one income household, whether it's a male or woman, male or female, making a large income, the other spouse can qualify as a real estate professional. You can buy some rental real estate and get massive, massive, massive tax savings.
2: Yep.
0: If that's you, I would urge you to call and say, I don't know what Mark was talking about, but it's some real estate thing.
2: Yeah.
0: We'll walk you through it, man. We walk several of our clients through it because it's something that can make a massive difference in your retirement plan. Okay. You guys have anything you want to add on the real estate side?
2: That was great.
0: Okay. It's going to also talk about how investment world is rigged for stocks and investing and all that.
2: Sure.
0: And you guys know the stock world. We've been talking about that. Our listeners know it. Buffered ETFs, dividend paying stocks, investment grade bonds, all of that kind of thing. But I want to position this because the guy we listened to, David Bach, was talking about there's two escalators to wealth. Listeners, you can picture being on an escalator. I want you to picture right now, what is the largest escalator you've ever seen? Amber, Houston, same question for you guys.
1: I don't remember.
3: Atlanta Airport.
1: Okay. Yeah,
2: that's probably one.
1: I've been there.
2: Been there.
1: That's sure.
2: That's big.
0: Okay, so I'm thinking of one in the Detroit airport. Now, listeners, I think you'll have a little fun with this, knowing that Mark's a little bit of an oddball sometimes.
2: I remember this story.
1: I do, too. This is a good one.
0: So what happened was, I don't know if it was after one of my knee surgeries or just when I had a broken foot, but I'm on crutches. I've got to go to Denver for business, and I'm tugging behind a checked bag. So I've got to go down to the checked bag station and check in, right? I'm on two crutches. I'm pulling the bag. I'm struggling. And we get to the escalator, and I'm like, how's Mark going to do this? If you're wondering, that's correct. Not very well is how I did it. I get the bag on there. I get one crutch on. It starts to move forward. I start to fall.
2: Oh, no.
1: Oh, no.
0: I, by the grace of God, get the other crutch on the escalator and hop and somehow maintain my balance without falling.
1: Ugh.
0: Now, you can imagine going down the largest escalator, the largest I've ever seen at that point in time, trying to hold a bag, trying to be on two crutches. I was very wobbly already. I was a little alarmed, right? And these escalators, they're hard and they're going to cut you up if you fall.
2: Yeah.
0: Okay. So I go do my trip. I come home and I just Google Detroit escalators. Now, this was probably 7 or 8 years ago. But at that time, if you Googled that, the first search, because I wanted to see like how long was it really? Like, because it felt like it was so far. And if I would have fallen, I wanted to see how far I would have fell. The top three Google searches were man dies on Detroit escalator.
1: Oh my goodness.
0: Because he fell. So this is like a real thing.
1: Yeah.
0: Now, I'm not saying this to make light of that situation. I'm saying that to tie it all back into your investments. Listeners, if you are on an escalator or a set of stairs and you're at the bottom and you fall off with one or two steps to go, is it going to hurt? Yeah, it'll hurt. You'll remember it. You'll be frustrated, but you're going to be okay. If you fall from the very top of the highest escalator you've ever been on, you might die. You might never recover. That's what I want to get in our heads. Listeners, it's the same thing with your money. You are at the highest point you've ever been in your entire life. You have more money today than you've ever had. I bet that's true for 99% of our listeners. And if you take a massive fall right now, you may never recover as you enter retirement. It didn't matter if you were in the market when you were 20 and 30 years old and you had a very little bit amount saved. It's like being at the bottom of the stairs.
2: Sure.
0: You take a stumble. Okay, I twisted my ankle. You get back up. You walk it off.
1: Sure.
0: You fall from the top. It's going to hurt. You might not ever recover. If you've never heard about something like this, if you're a little concerned thinking like, oh my goodness, I am at the top. I have more money than I've ever had. And I don't know if the stock market collapses or gets a crunch, what will that do? Will I fall? Will I never recover? If you're not certain that you know exactly what to do, you need to give us a call right now. Forget everything else we talk about. That is what we do at our core. We help retirees make sure that they never run out of money, that they're going to be able to live the retirement they've always

0: 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We will help you out.
1: Pick up the phone and give us a call right now, 260-247-9099. 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
2: Mark, as you were telling that story, I couldn't help but think of my son, who is a good ways away from retirement, but he is frightened of escalators. So I'm not going to tell that story. I'm not going to relate. Going up, he's fine. Going down, I think he thinks it's going to pull him under if he doesn't get up at the right time. But here's the thing. Yeah, on any destination, sooner or later, you have to get off the escalator. So make sure you do it properly. Pick up the phone, set up a time to speak with the team at Troyer Retirement, 260-247-9099. And if you're getting closer to retirement, here's something you should probably pay attention to. According to a Allianz study, 56% of Americans, over half, do not have a retirement plan. They may have investments or a 401k, but an actual written plan, 56% do not. And that could be a real issue.
0: Wow.
2: Because
3: that's a lot.
2: People have saved money, and we talk about it so often. They still don't know if they can retire or how that money actually turns into income. Why is having a clear written retirement plan, a retirement trail map, if you will, such a powerful move, and how could it change the way that people approach retirement?
0: Yeah, subtle nod to the retirement trail map.
3: Yeah, exactly.
0: Love it.
3: Yeah, that's a great point. And that's why we created the retirement trail map. We created a guide to guide you through that process because a written plan is very important. Mm-hmm. If you're just winging on the 4% rule, and if you know what that is and you've ran the numbers, that's not all it takes to retire. It takes much more than that. That is just a small piece of the overall puzzle. So the reason Mark created the retirement trail map was to walk you through four different pit stops. Mm-hmm. So if you do not have these four things figured out, this is the most important thing before you retire is to get these four things figured out. First one, income. Income is the outcome that matters most when you retire. Mm-hmm. The second pit stop we get to, investments. Now, I always joke that that's kind of not a big deal. Because if you don't have the first one, the second one doesn't matter as much.
0: Probably true.
3: But getting your investments figured out, we have a great wealth team here. Pit stop three, and this is a matter of fact, is taxes. Taxes are a matter of fact. This is not an opinion like the stock market. These are factual data points that if you apply them properly to your retirement plan, you can save hundreds of thousands of dollars in taxes between you while you're living and between the next generation. So there's so much money at stake from the tax side of things.
0: I'm going to pause you right there at pit stop three. Come back with pit stop four in just a second.
3: Okay.
0: We literally had a gentleman walk in yesterday. Mm-hmm. He heard us on the radio. He was doing some accounting in our building, stopped in. I was like, hey guys, whatever. He talked to Amber for a little bit and I just happened to walk out and I was like, oh, hey, how are you? He told me, yeah, I've been a listener. And he told me, well, I'm paying X amount of taxes. I know there's nothing you can do, blah, blah, blah. And I thought to myself, like, I cannot wait till we put the plan, the written plan in front of him and show him, hey, you thought nothing was available? Wait till you get a load of this.
3: Absolutely.
0: It's going to be so exciting to me. So listeners, if that's you, if you've been thinking like, no, they can't. They're just making all that up. Put us to the test.
3: Absolutely.
0: Let's see. So let's go back to pit stop four, wherever you were heading with that one.
3: Yeah, for sure. So the last pit stop in the retirement journey is estate planning. There are so many things to unpack there with wills, trusts, Medicaid. Like there's so much there that's something we do with our clients over time. Those four pit stops could take years to implement.
0: Yep.
3: But the important thing is to understand, get a plan put in place ahead of time so you know what your pit stops look like. And if that's you, you want to get a plan put in place, give us a call, get on the books, and we can build your own custom retirement trail map.
1: Another thing we hear all the time, Houston, when you have those meetings is, I've never seen this before. What we do is very different because we do a structured income plan and we put it up on the TV on the big screen and it literally shows all your different buckets.
0: Yep.
1: It's a clear plan in place, written down, like what we're talking about here, that's going to show you where you are now and where you're going to be when you're in retirement and beyond. So that's really good, too, to connect all the pieces into one strategy.
0: Yeah, it's not like we're going to have 30 pages of documentation. It's just going to get right to the point. Okay, so what we're talking about here, 56% of Americans do not have a written retirement plan. They might have investments, they might have 401ks, but not a written out plan. So it's more than half of you. Of those who have one, we talked about this a few weeks ago, 1 in 5 say that their plan is not working. Why? Well, they're probably missing 1, 2, or 3 of these pit stops. They might just be managing their money and doing the rule of four. If you're getting advice, take out 4% of what you've saved, Yeah, you're missing a lot. There's a lot more involved. So what a written plan can do for you is the first thing is it just connects everything all into one strategy. That's it's real simple. Helps you see it right there.
1: Yeah, a written plan pulls together your investments, savings, taxes, and Social Security decisions into one coordinated approach. Instead of making those decisions in isolation, you can see everything together as aligned around your long-term retirement goals, like we just said.
0: Yeah, and it's definitely going to help you see how your income will work because it's going to have all the different sources. Oh, I've got this 401k, I've got this Roth account, here's where these monies are coming from, all of that kind of stuff. Does it do anything else? Guys, is there anything else that you've seen?
3: So it also improves decision-making around those big milestones, those pit stops we talk about. Those are very tough, pivotal moments to make these big decisions. So it's important to have an advisor who understands taxes, investments, insurance, all of those things combined into one. And that's what we do, that our firm focuses on those several different areas so that you're not going to your CPA, then you're going to your attorney, then you're going to your advisor. We want to try to get all of those thoughts into one plan.
1: Yep. It also creates confidence by showing the outcome. When you can see how your plan plays out over time, it helps replace uncertainty with a clearer picture of what retirement can actually look like for you.
0: So this is really cool because our bullet points here of what we've been talking about, this 56% of Americans don't have a plan, came from an article called, "This is the most underrated retirement savings move." Huh. The most underrated retirement savings move is so simple as just get a written plan.
3: Yep.
0: And more than half Americans don't have one. Listeners, probably time to get one, don't you think? Like, let's get on this thing. It's very simple to do. We don't charge you anything to set this up. We will do it for you. We will show you exactly what's going to go on. We will show you how to accomplish pit stop number one, how we're going to create an income that you can never outlive, along with optimizing your Social Security. Then for those who want to become our clients, we move into pit stops two, three, and four and help you figure out how we're going to manage your wealth, how we're going to reduce your tax burden and get an estate plan. If you do not have all four of those, it is absolutely imperative to have that as a written retirement plan as you move into retirement. It is a game changer. It will help you have the confidence to make good decisions at your milestones. Reach out to us right now. Give us a call. Get on our books. We'll get you taken care of.
1: Absolutely. Pick up that phone right now and give us a call at 260-247-9099. Again, our number is 260-247-9099. You can also check out our website at retirewithtroyer.com.
2: One thing, Houston, that you mentioned that I think is worth shining a light on is that it is a customized retirement trail map because your retirement plan is not going to be the same as your neighbors or your coworkers.
3: Right.
2: Hopefully your spouse. Hopefully you guys align on that. But aside from that, you want that plan that's going to cater to you and your situation and your desires in retirement. So that all begins, again, with that phone call, 260-247-9099. Do you consider yourself middle class? Most Americans do, but a study by the Pew Research Center says that category actually covers a pretty huge range of incomes, roughly from $65,000 to $165,000. Retirement planning, it really isn't about the income labels. It's about replacing the lifestyle that you've built during the working years. So how should people approach that mindset?
0: Well, all I know is I grew up hearing my mom tell me, "Mark, you have such low class. You need to get more class in your life."
1: My word.
0: So I would be love to have middle class. I'm like, thanks, Mom.
3: She might have been talking about something else.
0: Oh, okay. No, this is kind of a fun one. So guys, let's play this out. Like, I know it just said some numbers on here, but listeners, I want you to think through too. Like, what income level would you think is middle class in America, or at least in our, you know, Midwest area that we're at? What would you think middle class incomes would be?
1: Yeah, that's a great question. I would honestly think that it would have been higher than this, like middle class. I don't know.
0: Okay.
1: I don't know why, but those numbers shocked me. And it's a huge range too. I don't know.
0: Yeah, that is a massively different range.
1: So I feel like, yeah, lots of differences in there.
0: Yeah, if you're making 65 grand and you've got a family, four kids running around, college debt. It's hard to say that that's middle class compared to the same family making 165.
1: Yeah. Right.
0: There's a lot more spendable income there.
3: I feel like my class lowers when I leave Costco or maybe my bank account.
0: I think that's the class Mom was talking about.
1: But really, you're saving money, Houston.
3: Exactly. This is on sale.
0: Oh, goodness. Okay. What are we even talking about here? How should we think about replacing our lifestyle during our working? Okay. So like, coming into play, like most of our listeners are going to fall into that middle class range. Mm-hmm. And we definitely have some that are more high income earners, sure, high net worth. But how do we do

0: do this? How do we then craft sort of that middle class retirement? Because that is the majority of our clientele is going to fit right in there. They want 80 to 150 grand of retirement income. Mm-hmm. They want it coming in every couple of weeks or at least once a month.
1: Right.
0: They don't want to just get a check. Hey guys, I'm out of money. Send me some more.
2: Yeah.
0: We all know that's not the right way to do it.
2: Right.
0: So what do we do? How do we help everybody get there?
2: Yeah. So many assume that they really need to replace 100% of their income. Mm-hmm. Now, I always hate that because I think the rule is like 85% or something. You don't need 100% of what you're currently bringing home because you're saving money right now. You're paying more in taxes and in retirement. You'll pay less in taxes and you'll save more. Okay, well, that's not necessarily true. You are working right now, which means you are busy at work where you're not really spending money. When you retire, I think a lot of folks think I'm not going to spend as much.
0: Yeah.
2: If they're disciplined, we've got clients that are, God love you, it's great.
0: Mm-hmm. Yep.
2: But if you are planning to travel more and have more activities that are costly, you want to golf every day,
0: you
2: got to think these things are going to cost you more than you're spending now.
0: Every day is a Saturday, baby.
2: That's right. So we talk about getting a raise to retire because what we don't want for our clients is you to retire and then have to live on this tiny little budget.
1: Right.
0: Yeah.
2: We want to craft a plan that fits, like Chris said, your lifestyle, not your budget. I often talk about budgets. That's just because I need a number, okay? I just need the number so we can get close on the income plan. But again, that budget can include everything you want to do, travel, fun, hobbies. Throw it all in there and see how much do I need to spend. Then craft a plan built around that spending goal.
0: Okay, I hate budgets. I don't want a budget, but I do want something Houston just said. I want to get a raise to retire. Mm-hmm. Listeners, put us to the test. Come in, tell us what you got going on, and say, hey, you made that stupid claim on the radio. You said you could give me a raise to retire. Why don't you prove it and see what we can do? Because what if you can actually get a raise and retire?
2: Yeah.
0: Now we're talking, man.
2: You'd be shocked how many people I sit down with and go, that's more than we bring home now.
0: Yeah.
2: Like, well, when you factor in producing some income, saving on taxes, it doesn't take much to give you an increase. And again, that's strategy with Social Security, strategy with a pension if you have one. Strategy with how to turn your assets into income. There are so many things you need to check off the list before you retire. So that's why we encourage you, if you don't have these things we're talking about, pick up the phone and give us a call.
1: Absolutely. And it comes back to having that written plan that we just talked about. It's different when you see all of those different sources of income come together in one cohesive plan. And that's exactly what we do here at Troy Retirement. So if you're one of those listeners that's been listening for a while but hasn't picked up the phone and call, now's the time to do it. Don't wait any longer. Just give us a call, 260-247-9099. Again, that number is 260-247-9099. 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
3: 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As always, want to thank you for joining us here on the Troyer Retirement Show. Hope you have a great week ahead of you. Take care of one another out there. Guys, always a pleasure. Appreciate the time. As we wrap up, going to leave you with the final word.
0: Friends, thanks for listening in. And until next time at the same time, this is our reminder. Keep it simple, keep it safe, and retire happy.

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4: 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Insurance guarantees are backed by the financial strength and claims paying ability of the issuing carrier. 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It's not intended to be used as the sole basis of financial decisions, nor should be construed as advice designed to meet a particular needs of an individual situation. Troyer Retirement is not permitted to offer, and no statement made during the show shall constitute tax or legal advice. Our firm is not affiliated with or endorsed by the U.S. government or any governmental agency. Information and opinions contained herein provided by third parties have been obtained from sources believed to be reliable, but accuracy and completeness cannot be guaranteed by Troyer Retirement. Please remember that converting an employer plan account to a Roth IRA is a taxable event. Increased taxable income from the Roth IRA conversion may have several consequences. Be sure to consult a qualified tax advisor before making any decisions regarding your IRA. 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
7: Removing the acting label. I'm Paul Stevens, Fox News. The Senate confirming Todd Blanche as Attorney General overnight.
8: The Senate is leaving town for August recess with two major items off their checklist. One of the big ones, acting Attorney General Todd Blanche, whose nomination once appeared to be doomed, is set to take the helm as the country's top law enforcement official. His narrow confirmation comes after Senator Bill Cassidy backed him, and it was a key vote after Republicans Susan Collins and Lisa Murkowski sided with Democrats to oppose him.
9: On this vote, the yeas are 50, the nays are 49. The nomination is confirmed.
8: Blanche is reacting, saying, "I am deeply honored by the trust and confidence President Trump has placed in me to lead the Department of Justice as our great nation's 88th Attorney General."
7: And that's Fox's Madeline Rivera. The Senate also advancing a bipartisan spending bill as well. The U.S. and Iran may be on the verge of an agreement to open the Strait of Hormuz.
10: President Trump says negotiations are going well to reopen the Strait of Hormuz. He's saying he's taking a personal role in the negotiations, and he expects new news on that front anytime soon. Some military analysts have expressed caution about what Iran's real intentions might be. One potential sticking point in any deal would be the level of control Iran would have over ships that pass through the strait. Would they be able to

0: tax them, issue fees of any kind. That's something the U.S. has already rejected, and the U.S. does have leverage in the negotiations, not only due to military force, but due to the naval blockade already in place. Finally, U.S. Treasury Department saying a new round of economic sanctions is now targeting Iran's banking system.
1: Fox's Steve Harrigan. The Pentagon revoking former U.S. Air Force Secretary Frank Kendall's eligibility for classified info, barring him from holding any sensitive position, alleging Friday he disclosed sensitive info about the new Qatari-gifted Air Force One. 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
3: From 21 Alive, I'm meteorologist Noah Gordon with your forecast. 84 for your Saturday, under mostly cloudy skies, sunshine clearing out into the afternoon. Tonight, 59, clear overnight. 85 for your Sunday with a lot more sunshine, although we stay humid. Thankfully, rain chances look to hold off until we start the work week. I'm meteorologist Noah Gordon on WoWo 92.3 FM, 1190 AM.
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7: 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Today, we want to start with a question that might make you take a little pause. When was the last time your financial advisor called you with an idea that you did not ask for? Not a market update, not some generic performance review, not, hey, here's how your portfolio performed over the last 12 months, but a real planning idea. Maybe something like your portfolio has become too concentrated in one stock, or we might be wanting to consider some Roth conversions before your RMDs begin, or there are losses in your taxable account we may be able to harvest. Maybe you're holding mutual funds that are creating unnecessary tax drag or cost inefficiency, because in our opinion at Howard Bailey, great retirement planning is not reactive, it is proactive, and your advisor should not simply be waiting for you to bring up taxes, risk, income, Social Security, and of course, portfolio concentration or excess risk. They should be identifying those issues before they become expensive, real problems for your retirement. That's what we're going to cover today. And this is Casey Weed, and I am joined by my good friend and fellow certified financial planner practitioner, Marshall Johnson, here with me today.
8: Hey, what's up, good buddy?
7: Well, man, today we're going to be talking about some real stuff. We're going to talk about things your advisor should be doing, the things that you do every day in and out with the clients and families you serve, Marshall. We're going to be using also a few recent planning conversations to help bring this conversation to life. Right. And the common thread is this: the difference between a basic investment review and a comprehensive retirement planning relationship, it shows up in the details. Your portfolio can look fine on the surface, and we see this week in and week out. Hey, you're doing okay, but underneath, there may be a single stock creating too much risk, a missed tax window, a taxable account that's not being managed with taxes in mind, a mutual fund creating more cost, turnover, capital gains exposure. So today, we want you to ask yourself, is your advisor simply managing your money, or are they actively looking for ways to improve your retirement plan? So, Marshall, let's get to the first planning move of the day.
8: Yeah, I think this is pretty interesting. This is something that we see from time to time. But number one planning move is stock concentration or

0: Risk management.
1: Yeah, we have to manage those different positions in your portfolio, especially what's given, what's happened in the market over the last couple of years. Yeah. This is one of the first things your advisor should be doing. They should be looking for concentration risk. Just as I said, I can't emphasize this enough, especially in the market we find ourselves in. A lot of people will end up with too much money in one stock without intentionally planning it that way. And again, it's happened to a lot of folks over the last 12 to 24 months. You know, it might be a company stock from a long career. It might be a stock that's just done incredibly well, like Apple stock or Nvidia. Sure. It might be inherited stock. It might just be a position that kind of grew quietly over time. You've held on to it for the last 10, 15, 20 years. And when it's doing well, nobody wants to touch it. But there's a problem with that. The risk that helped build wealth may not be the same risk you want to carry into retirement. So if you're 60, 65, 70 years old, and you're dependent on your retirement portfolio, that life savings, that 401k, that IRA for income in retirement, that same concentration can really become a true threat to your retirement lifestyle. And there's a few questions your advisor should be asking.
0: Yeah, there's a few questions you should be asking. How much of your net worth is tied up in one company? What happens to your retirement income plan if that stock drops 30, 40, 50%? Do we have a tax-aware plan to reduce this position? Do we have a plan at all to reduce this position over time? Or should we consider charitable giving, donor-advised funds, or other strategies to be a part of the overall conversation?
1: And this is, I mean, it bleeds into so many different aspects of planning, but I know there's a scenario that I worked with recently, and you know, this household came to us with a very substantial investment portfolio, and it had been performing quite well, and there had been some positions that had done quite well as well. Some of those positions, one international position, which was their entire international holdings, was 10% of their portfolio. So they had 10% in one individual stock. This is millions of dollars in one individual stock. And it was their only international exposure. Wow. You know, one, this client had a very strong position that they wanted limited international exposure. They wanted to invest in the U.S., in their home country. And if they were going to invest outside the U.S., it shouldn't be more than 5%. And it should only be in European countries. Well, okay. That was their strong preference. And look, personal financial planning, it's personal. It needs to be designed for you. He had told his advisor this, but it wasn't actually managed. That position just grew exponentially over time, and it just happened in the background. Nobody really paid attention to it. Nobody did regular audits. Nobody made any adjustments to it. It wasn't just that position. You know, Nvidia was a big one, of course, in conjunction with Siemens. And you know, there were a handful of positions that just grew exponentially over the last couple of years, and we showed them how we could take their portfolio, continue to maintain the same growth potential that they had before, but by trimming and diversifying some of those positions down, we were able to substantially reduce the overall risk of that strategy. And for them, they said, well, this is great. I mean, we don't want to lose any growth potential, but we have been pretty uncomfortable with kind of what's happening in the market and some of those different positions, and we just didn't know where we stood.
0: Well, and for this couple you're referring to, they might have been in their early 60s, late 50s. I mean, if there's no plan, if there's no strategy going forward, this problem's only going to continue to get worse and worse and worse. I was recently sitting down with an individual who retired from a manufacturing company. He had some stock early on that he had paid very little for. This was roughly $65,000 of company stock that he had purchased over time. It is now worth almost $900,000. You know, he believes in the company. They've done a great job. He worked there for 30 years. He's seen fantastic things. He knows the company's going to continue to be strong, but he's now so emotionally wrapped up in the stock, he can't help himself but to look at it every day. It's starting to get to the point where it's devouring some of his free time in retirement, and not because this individual needs all of that money. They could just hold that stock and continue to to give it to their kids someday. Maybe it's worth $500,000. Maybe it's worth $5 million. Who knows? But this individual, it was the emotional ties, and it's going to be heartbreaking to him if that goes back down to $400,000 where it was 12 months ago. Yeah. So sometimes the emotional toll is just as strong as the financial
1: one. Well, and I think we can tie this in.

0: And it transitions well into your second planning move, and that is proactive Roth conversion planning. Yeah. Because these two makes me think of another household that had a large holding in Apple stock, and that position over the last 12 months has grown 50%.
1: Wow.
0: That means of their $5 million, that they have about half of their portfolio in one stock, and that position's up 50% over the last 12 months, and we're showing them today, this is what your lifetime tax bill is going to be, how much in taxes you're going to pay over your lifetime, and given where they're currently at from a tax situation, we're able to substantially reduce their lifetime taxes. Substantially. Yeah. I won't put an exact number to it, but it's a big number. You're going to buy a nice house. And by substantially reducing those taxes today, that's great, because we're going to do it with proactive Roth conversions. We showed them how we can accomplish that today, but had his advisor had these conversations with him 12 months ago,
1: right,
0: those traditional IRA assets where that Apple stock was held would have been able to be converted at a much lower dollar amount, and all of that appreciation that happened in that position would have grown tax-free over the last 12 months. This is why you can't just let these things go. You need to be having these proactive conversations about stock concentration risk, proactive Roth conversions, and then planning move number three, tax loss harvesting.
1: Yeah, you talk about the stock markets kind of swinging up and down. You know, take advantage of those opportunities. You know, recently had a conversation with a client where he owns a software company that's down significantly. It feels like everything's up right now, but there are some companies that are down significantly over the last month or so. And he's looking at this going, man, I love this stock. It's trading 10 times earnings. It's free cash flow and leadership. And it's a big name company that we've all been aware of for 10, 20, 30 years. While it's down, and maybe I could combine some of these things. Maybe I could convert it to a Roth while it's down. But also, if it's held in a brokerage account, you can sell that company at a loss and realize that loss to help offset future gains.
0: Yeah, well, this ties so well into planning move number four. It's like, this is real planning, and true real planning, it is like putting together a puzzle. You can't just have one without the other. You talk about tax loss harvesting, the benefits of that, and then you have planning move number four, you know, cost management of those positions. You know, should you still be holding on to mutual funds that might be costing you 2 or 3% a year?
1: Right.
0: Or would it make sense to transition those things that maybe you've held on to for the last 25 years to new types of funds that can dramatically reduce that cost, moving it to index funds or individual equities, or if you have enough assets, building your own mutual fund for that matter. A household that has a substantial amount of money in some mutual funds. Now, they had held about four different mutual funds for the last 30 years.
1: Right.
0: And they've just been kind of doing it on their own, bought a few mutual funds, just kept putting money into it, so, you know, substantial assets, year after year, investing in just a handful of mutual funds, doing it on their own. They finally came in and they said, look, we've done really well, and we're just at a stage in our life where we want someone that can help manage this for us and look out for these proactive opportunities. And we looked at all these different mutual funds, and they're underperforming the broader market, not to mention they're also generating ongoing taxation that they can't control. And the expenses inside of these mutual funds were 1-2% plus per year. So they're paying substantial fees inside of all these mutual funds, but there's a problem. They have big old taxable gains that have been built up inside of these mutual funds at the same time. Luckily, they had some other after-tax assets that we were able to invest. And in getting those assets invested, we wanted to start trimming away at some of these highly appreciated mutual funds that are underperforming.
1: Right.
0: Well, when we do that, let's say we generate $200,000 in capital gains by converting these mutual funds to individual equities, building them their own mutual fund, and eliminating the cost of the mutual fund wrapper all together. Basically, we're taking hands out of the cookie jar.
1: Yeah.
0: We go ahead and remove those hands out of the cookie jar. We create $200,000 in capital gains. Well, you might owe $40,000 in taxes. Well, that's okay in a vacuum. You know, all right, you owe $40,000 in taxes. over the next 4 or 5 years, we're going to break even, and then we're going to be in a much better space.
1: Yeah.
0: But if we could harvest some losses along the way with the volatility that the markets had this year, we've been able to harvest enough losses while keeping their dollars invested that has helped them cover that tax bill. So we have the opportunity, if we're doing proactive

0: tax loss harvesting, that we can generate capital gains and reposition assets where it's lower cost, more tax efficient, more cost effective over time, and minimize that cost? Can we bring that break even from those positions that maybe you've been holding on to for 10 or 20 years and you go, there's nothing I can do. Capital gains are too big. Mm-hmm. Well, maybe there is something you can do if you have proactive tax loss harvesting that we're doing for those households in that program on a monthly basis. And we hope that by the end of the year, we're doing that on a daily basis. That's helping us long-term, it's going to generate really great tax benefits. In the meantime, it might generate enough tax benefits to help you exit some of these positions that are making you a little uncomfortable and helping you sleep better at night by mitigating that risk.
1: And these are the conversations, right? These are the strategies. These are the types of conversations you should be having with your advisor. It's not about just how well your portfolio performed over the last 6 months or this stock or that fund. It's about real planning.
0: Yeah, if you're listening right now and you're just wondering, maybe you have that question in your head, is my advisor doing these things for me? Well, that's exactly why we want to offer a second set of eyes. Today, we're offering a complimentary advisor action review and retirement tax risk opportunity analysis to the next five radio listeners who call right now, or you can text us at 877-771-5724. When you visit with our team, we will help you look for the kinds of opportunities we talked about today, whether you have too much risk tied in one stock, whether you have a Roth conversion window, whether your taxable account is being managed tax efficiently, and whether your mutual funds or ETFs or individual holdings are ultimately aligned with your retirement plan, your retirement goals. This isn't about giving you a generic portfolio review. It's about helping you identify what might be missing or what might need some attention and what proactive planning steps could potentially put you in an even better position. Again, we're offering a complimentary advisor action review to the next five radio listeners who call or text 877-771-5724. The number is 877-771-5724. We'll be right back after this short break to discuss Social Security and the stock market.
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0: Welcome back to the Retire with Purpose Radio Hour. In this segment, we are tackling two retirement assumptions that may deserve a second look from you. The first idea here is that because U.S. stocks have performed so well, maybe you're thinking you don't need international exposure. The second is the fear that Social Security is simply going away. That's a real one. Both topics can lead to emotional decisions, and we know in retirement planning, emotional decisions, they come at a cost. So we're going to walk through both with a level head today. I'm here with my good friend, Marshall Johnson. Marshall, I know this is one of your favorite segments. To answer questions from our listeners. 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So please send us your questions. You got anything that's keeping you up at night? Anything you would like to have answered from Marshall and myself or a certified financial planner practitioner? here at Howard Bailey. All you have to do is shoot us your question in a text. 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That's 877-771-5724.

0: 24. So, Marshall, we're going to kick it off with this first question today. And the question is, I am roughly 5 years away from retirement. Should I be worried about being too concentrated in U.S. stocks? And does adding international exposure really help reduce risk at this stage?
1: Man, what a great, great question. What I love about this is the individual is really thinking about his retirement. He's 5 years out. And if you've been a previous listener of the show, we talk about that critical zone, that 5 years out from retirement. Boy, these are years where your decisions are really important. And what you're trying to do is kind of create a plan in which you're going to have a soft landing into retirement. Unfortunately, sometimes people, for various reasons, don't make it for the whole 5 years. Maybe your company changes hands, has layoffs. Maybe your spouse's health starts to deteriorate. So getting ahead of this challenge and getting ahead of this timeline is very, very important. Now, his question is specifically around U.S. stocks. But Casey, I'd probably raise the question. I'm more concerned about him being too heavily invested in stocks in general. So as we're nearing that 5 year window, it's a time where we look at it and go, look, you're towards the end of your accumulation stage. How close are you? It'd be nice to know. If I was sitting down with this individual, we try to run some analysis to really understand, are you there? Have you won the game? Do you have enough saved already for you and your spouse to live to age 100, not have to worry about running out of money? Is that where we're at? Or are we still in accumulation mode, and how much risk do we need to be taking at this time? I do believe that U.S. investors tend to be heavily invested in U.S. companies, and it can benefit you to have some international exposure. But I'm more concerned about your stock exposure in general, I guess.
0: Oh, that's great. It's true. What you said is something called home country bias. And that happens in every country around the world. You know, whether you're in Australia or you're in the UK,
1: Japan,
0: you will find that investors tend to be overweighted in their home country. That's home country bias. Mm-hmm. And we see that in
1: home
0: the
1: cooking.
0: U.S. as well. And one of the things that we do when you first come in to visit with us, we want to provide you a portfolio analysis that really shows you the exposure you have inside the United States, outside the United States. And I took a look at one of those recently, and the international exposure was about 5% of the total portfolio. That's below the recommended amount. So 95% in U.S. stocks is going to be overweight U.S. stocks. If we use traditional portfolio theory and market research, we're going to find by incorporating international equities, you're able to reduce risk, volatility, standard deviation. So you're able to reduce total portfolio risk while increasing potential return of the portfolio at the same time. And so we were able to show them by increasing that international exposure, we're able to lower that risk number a little bit and potentially increase the return of the portfolio at the same time. For him, he was kind of surprised when he first saw those numbers. He goes, man, only 5%. I thought it'd be much higher than that. Yeah, we need more international exposure. Something to keep in mind in this process that you often aren't going to see in most portfolio reviews or the analysis that's done is they're only looking at where the company is domiciled.
1: Yeah.
0: They're not looking at where the revenue from that company is actually being generated. You could have a company like Siemens in Europe, mm-hmm. and that company is generating more of its revenue in the United States than maybe outside the United States.
1: Right.
0: So just because you hold a company in the U.S. or outside the U.S., you want to know where they're actually driving the revenue from.
1: Mm-hmm.
0: And that will show you your actual international exposure. You want to know on a percentage of revenue basis, how much is being generated in my total portfolio from U.S. versus internationally.
1: Yeah, that's great. And you know, what a neat thing to be able to do and really understand your holdings at a deeper level. That's where I think the real magic is.
0: Mm-hmm.
1: So next up, we've got a question that says, what happens if Social Security funding issues lead to benefit reductions in the future? How should I prepare for that possibility?
0: Well, it's slated to happen, right? We're slated to see now with the most updated financial outlook for Social Security that the trust is set to be depleted in 2032 right now. That means that they would be able to cover 78% of retirement and survivors benefits by 2032.
1: 6 years.
0: You know? And that's not that far away. So this is a very valid concern, very valid fear. This is also something that is very correctable, if I can use that word, and something that has a good likelihood of getting fixed. I do believe that it will, either in increasing taxes or decreasing benefits, probably

0: some combination of the two, but you could definitely see it just be simply an increase in payroll taxes around 4.5%. The most recent studies show that if we were to increase payroll tax by 4.42%, 50% to the employer, 50% to the employee, then you may indefinitely correct Social Security. Yeah. And so it's something that's very fixable. I think that you will see that that gets corrected, but it doesn't mean it's not something you stress test at the same time.
1: Yeah, you definitely want to stress test it, make sure that your plan works, whether the benefits are 100% of what they are today, or cut them to 80% and just see how your plan fares. I think that's it's a very fair way of doing it, or reduce the expected COLAs. There's lots of ways that you can stress test this. But to your point, Casey, 6 years is not a long way away. And I would imagine the number of years that get closer to that destination, that amount of payroll tax increase is going to get higher and higher as we go. So I think it's very important that we get some political momentum in this direction and get our elected officials to really address this problem, because it is a solvable concern.
0: Yeah, and this is just one of the different stress tests that need to be conducted when it comes to stress testing your retirement plan. Let's reduce Social Security, see how the plan fares. Let's put a major market downturn in there and see how the plan fares. Let's increase taxes, increase inflation. Let's have a major healthcare event. Let's say that one of the two spouses passes away. What does that do to the survivor's income? All of those things should be stress tested, and then solutions should be put in place for each and every one of those major risks. And that's the thing about retirement planning, is it's really just about risks that we can already define. You know, we know what the risks are, and then you systematically put a plan together for each one of those major risks. I mean, how would it feel to know you actually put together a plan for each one of these risks into the future, to know that you're going to be okay in retirement? And maybe today's conversation, it has you kind of thinking about these things. Maybe you're wondering how Social Security is going to work, how that's going to fit into the portfolio, your portfolio's risk, your retirement income. How do all these different puzzle pieces fit together? Your Social Securities, your pensions, your IRAs, or 401ks. And what we're offering today is a complimentary retirement income and Social Security analysis to the next five radio listeners to help you with that issue. 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Now, I want you to stick around, because you're not going to want to miss our next segment, where we talk to Mike Drack around something he calls retirement shock.
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3: News. I'm Paul Stevens. The U.S. Senate confirming Todd Blanche is the new Attorney General early this morning.
4: His narrow confirmation comes after Senator Bill Cassidy backed him, and it was a key vote after Republicans Susan Collins and Lisa Murkowski sided with Democrats to oppose him.
3: Fox's Madeline Rivera, the final vote 50-49, the Senate also advancing a bipartisan interim spending bill. The U.S. Senate Iran could be nearing an agreement to reopen the Strait of Hormuz.
5: One potential sticking point in any deal would be the level of control Iran would have over ships that pass through the strait. Would they be able to tax them, issue fees of any kind? That's something the U.S. has already rejected, and the U.S. does have leverage in the negotiations, not only due to military force, but due to the naval blockade already in place.
3: And that is the latest from Fox's Steve Harrigan in Tel Aviv, Israel. 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
7: From 21 Alive, I'm meteorologist Noah Gordon with your forecast 84 for your Saturday under mostly cloudy skies, sunshine clearing out into the afternoon. Tonight, 59 clear overnight, 85 for your Sunday with a lot more sunshine, although we stay humid

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4: Is the experience that a lot of retirees go through after they retire, a difficult and deeply personal transition that reshaped the way that he thinks about life after work. And what he discovered is something many retirees and near retirees are experiencing. I mean, you're either experiencing this right now or you might experience it in the future. And that is the hard, cold fact that retirement is about far more than just finances. There's loss of structure, loss of identity, routine, purpose, and it can catch you off guard, especially when you feel financially prepared and you haven't really paid attention to those things. So today, we are sharing Mike's insight on why so many people struggle emotionally after leaving work, how to avoid retirement shock, and how to create a smoother and more rewarding transition into retirement. Now, our first clip that we want to share with you is really about Mike talking to us about how you can be financially ready to retire and still feel lost once you get there. He starts to open up in our conversation about the unexpected emotional transition that he personally faced after leaving his career.
5: And I thought, like, life was just going to be wonderful. I was going to be happier than ever because I didn't have to work anymore. And I was happy for a couple of days until, you know, one day I woke up and I didn't feel happy anymore. And that's when I started losing my way. I just felt out of sorts. I didn't know what to do. I didn't enjoy doing the things that I used to love to do. And I started to fall into a state of depression, really, right? And I think the main thing would be the loss of structure, where, you know, you would get up in the morning, have breakfast, and go off to work for the day and come home and have dinner and all that. That was all gone because my days were wide open. And I lost a sense of purpose. It's like, what am I doing here? You know, what's my role? What should I be doing? I had no idea. Because you read all these retirement books and they're saying, oh, you just sit back and enjoy a life of leisure for the rest of your life. Well, retirement doesn't work that way. I found out the hard way.
4: And if you're not retired yet, you may be thinking, what's he talking about? Like, retirement's going to be great. I can't wait to get to retirement. I hate my job. I can't wait to get out of this. I'm going to do all of these things once I step into retirement. But I think that the facts, the statistics, they speak for themselves. There is a significant increase in depression, alcoholism, drug abuse, suicide, divorce. Once you step into retirement, it can be an amazing place. But there's also risks to consider before you get there. And if you're listening, you're not retired yet, I think this is a huge opportunity to get ahead of the game. And I mean, you can be financially ready to retire. You just may not be emotionally ready. You have to balance both of these different things. And our show and our tagline at Howard Bailey, our podcast, it all reflects back on purpose. We talk about retiring with purpose all the time. And here in our conversation on the podcast, Mike Drack explains why purpose for him became absolutely essential after he left work.
5: You see, what you're told is when you retire, you're automatically going to be happy because you don't have to work anymore. But they don't tell you about all the other stuff that's going to hit you, right? And purpose was a big thing for me. Like, why get out of bed in the morning if you don't have purpose, right? But you need to have a good sense of purpose. You're doing something that you love to do, something that's going to have an impact, that will make you happy. Helping others is a big sense of purpose for me, right? And I love doing things like that. So

0: I learned retirement was much more complicated than people said it was. Now, some people can get away with it, right? Some people who are content, they can sit back and just take it easy. I can't do that. I need to be doing something. I need to achieve. I need to be challenged. I need to set goals. That's just how I'm wired, right? But no one talks about these things.
1: Hey, the question then, because I know that's important.
2: Sure.
1: But now what do I do? I don't know what to do with all of this. How do I identify that purpose? How do I identify that thing that's going to keep me waking up in the morning and excited to do whatever it is that I want to do? I just don't know what it is right now. And these are the questions we have to ask ourselves. You've probably heard this before. It's kind of cliche. It's not what you're retiring from, it's what you're retiring to. But there's truth to that. It's just, how do you identify it? And here, Mike Drack, in our conversation, he explains to us how you start that process by taking an inventory of your skills, your passions, and your interests.
0: What we're doing is we're finding out. You really have to sit back, and it's like doing an inventory, a self-inventory, to say, okay, what am I skilled at? What skills have I picked up? What am I really good at? What do I really love to do too? Because if you love doing the work, you're going to outperform at the job, right? And so what you do is you make lists of things that you really like to do, and then you figure out, okay, is there a need for this? Is there a demand out there for this, right? And if you figure out there is a demand, and then it's a question of, okay, do I want to make money doing this activity, or do I want to do it for free? And basically, those are the things you focus on, right? So like I said, work is great, but it doesn't have to be paid work. It can be volunteer work. And a lot of people use this to figure out the correct volunteer work to do.
1: Retirement, it works best when it's intentional, and that's what Mike's really getting at here. But you've probably been intentional with your financial plan. You have a tax plan, an estate plan, an investment strategy, retirement income strategy. You have a plan for all of these different things. Mike really emphasizes you need to have a plan for the non-financial things. So here he explains to us how and why having a plan for your time, your purpose, and your next chapter can help you avoid some of these lost feelings after leaving work.
0: Have a plan what they're going to do next. What will be their purpose? How are they going to fill their hours? Because there's a lot of empty hours once you leave work, right? And don't get caught up into this, oh, I retire, I'm going to be automatically happy. Because I promise you, the things that didn't make you happy before will follow you into retirement, most of them. Right? So don't think it's going to be a cure-all for everything. You have to sit down before you retire and plan things out. The problem retirees or near retirees are having is that I think there was a stat from a recent survey said 73% of people want to work part-time in retirement. But I guarantee you, only a small number of that 73% will actually work part-time in retirement because they don't have a plan. It's just a wish. So what we're telling people is, okay, work on that plan before you retire. Start things in motion. Start things, putting things together and start testing out your ideas if you want to create a home-based business or things like that. Start getting educated on what you need to run that business before you retire. And then when you retire, you know exactly what you're retiring to. So it'll be a smooth transition.
1: Yeah, it's such an important reminder from Mike Drack. In retirement planning, it's not just about whether the spreadsheet works, it's also about whether life works. You can have enough money and still feel like something is missing if you don't have the intentionality that you need around your time, your identity, your relationships, your health, your purpose. And that's why we believe retirement planning should connect the financial side with the life you actually want to build. And after hearing Mike Drack's story, you might be realizing that retirement's about something a little bit more than just having enough money. money. It also might be about knowing what you're retiring to. And that's why I wrote my Wall Street Journal bestselling book, Job Optional. This book is about creating the freedom to use your time intentionally, pursuing meaningful work, as Mike laid out, if you choose, and building a retirement plan that supports both your financial

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0: Welcome back to the Retire with Purpose Radio Hour. You know, earlier in the show, we talked about things that your advisor should be doing before you have to ask. And we want to come back to that, because this is one of the biggest differences between simply having investments and having a real retirement plan. So I think a lot of people assume, well, hey, I got an advisor, everything should be handled. But that's not always the case, unfortunately. You may have someone that's selecting investments, maybe rebalancing some of your accounts, maybe get a little performance report or a performance call every once in a while. But that doesn't automatically mean that they're proactively coordinating those really, arguably, most important aspects of a financial plan: your taxes, your income plan, your risk management, estate considerations, Social Security strategy, and just your long-term retirement goals in general. So in this segment, we want to give you a simple way, a little checklist, to evaluate whether your advisor is being proactive enough. I am joined here by my good friend and co-host Marshall Johnson, fellow certified financial planner practitioner. He's going to walk us through this checklist. Let's kick it off with number one, MJ.
2: Yeah, number one here is, has your advisor shown you where your biggest hidden risks are, right? Do we have any red flags? I think, you know, in every situation we walk through with an individual, we want to kind of stress test some worst case scenarios. What if we go through another Great Depression? We need to know what happens if there's a major market decline. How do we feel about those losses? Two, can we accept those losses? Can we get through it if we go through a really bad market event? Number two, so the other one would be diversification. Do we have any concentrated stock positions? You know, what happens if that one large holding were to fall sharply? You know, what happens if you start your retirement at the wrong time? We talk about sequence of returns risk all the time. What if you're 5 years out from retirement and we start with a bad 5-10 years at the start of retirement? These are some of the questions, Case, that I think are very important to ask. Like, what are my red flags? What are my pitfalls that I may not be seeing?
0: Yeah, inflation, over concentration with employer stock, one spouse living a lot longer than expected. These are all important questions that should be being asked. And, you know, on just from the risk perspective, I see a lot of individuals that feel like they're diversified because they have several different accounts. You might have several different advisors for that matter. But then when we look underneath, you might find that many of those accounts that you have, they actually own similar investments. There's overlap from one account to the next. When we analyzed a client's half a dozen different mutual funds, right, like, I'm diversified, I got a half dozen different mutual funds, are all held in different accounts, and we found that all of those mutual funds had virtually the same exact holdings, and they had concentration risk. They didn't have the diversification that they thought they had.
2: Yeah, I think that's a great point, because some people go, well, I don't even own individual stocks, I don't have concentration risk. But there is a world that you may live in and have five different mutual funds, and you may hold more than 10% of NVIDIA or 10% of Apple.
0: And this is just, I'm giving you an example of a stress test that we really provide, because your advisor should be stress testing that plan every single time you're coming in to visit, looking at the plan, stress testing the plan, not just saying, oh, you're moderate. Oh, you're conservative. You got a balanced portfolio.

0: But 64. What you really should be seeing is something that actually shows you what's going to happen when the pressure hits. When the pressure is on, how does that portfolio hold up and how does your retirement plan hold up?
1: When's the best time to have this conversation? When the markets are at all-time highs or when the market's down 20, 30%?
0: Well, you don't want to have it when the market's ripping like it has been, but that's when you should be having
1: it. That's when you should be having it, right? Checklist question number two. Has your advisor mapped out your future tax picture? I think a lot of people say, well, you know, when I'm retired, my tax picture should get a lot less complicated. But the reality is, Case, that things need to be a lot more proactive from a tax standpoint than most people realize.
0: Oh, yeah. I think a lot of retirees are surprised by how important tax planning is once they actually retire, especially once those RMDs kick in. Then you go, oh, it's too late. I wish I would have done something about this sooner. You know, you want to have those conversations while you're still in control of your tax picture. You know, retirement taxes can be somewhat complex. You have social, you might have Social Security, pension income, IRA withdrawals, RMDs, taxable investment income, capital gains income, dividend income. You might have Medicare premium considerations that you need to look at to make sure you're not paying more for your Medicare than you actually need. Eventually, you might have a widow or a widower tax issue if one spouse passes away. So your advisor should not just be asking how much income do you need. They should also be asking where should that income come from? In what order and what are the tax consequences? This is where Roth conversion planning, tax loss harvesting, charitable giving strategies, and the sequencing of taking those withdrawals becomes incredibly important. The goal here isn't to avoid taxes completely. We're not talking about not paying your taxes anymore. Mm-hmm. The goal is to avoid being surprised by them and being proactive to mitigate them, to keep more money in your pocket as you possibly can.
1: Yeah. That's a great point. It moves us on really efficiently to checklist question number three, which is your taxable investment account actually being managed for taxes? Now,
0: taxes coming up again here, Marshall.
1: Well, you talked about sequencing your withdrawals, but you also need to make sure you're sequencing which accounts hold which investments. We talked about mutual funds. We've talked about them for a number of years. Mutual funds tend to not be tax efficient vehicles. And if you hold them in your taxable brokerage account, you may be paying taxes on money you're not able to spend every year, and that's super frustrating.
0: Well, what do we say all the time? It's not about how much money you make. It's about how much money you keep. A lot of folks are just focusing on investment returns, but in a taxable account, it's the after-tax return that really matters. How much are you actually taking home at the end of the day? This is why an advisor's job shouldn't just be picking investments. It should be coordinating the investment strategy with the retirement income plan and the tax plan. So what are some of the questions that people should be asking around this checklist question?
1: Some of those questions should be, you know, do I have tax loss harvesting opportunities? Do I have a lot of capital gains embedded, what we'd call embedded capital gains? How am I going to distribute those? Do I need to distribute those? Should I have a conversation about them? Capital gains, you look at your 1099 every year. Do you have a lot of capital gains that are being distributed? I sat down with a family the other day that's got $15,000 to $25,000 every year of taxable gains that they're just not able to control.
0: Well, they're not spending it either. Mm. So you sit down with someone that has $20,000 or $100,000 in dividends or interest, capital gains, getting kicked out every year, but you don't need the income.
1: Right.
0: One of my favorite sayings is never spend money on money you're not spending. You know, you may need to make some adjustments or relocate some of those assets so that you can minimize, if not eliminate, some of those ongoing gains that you're paying taxes on your accounts that are invested. You're not spending those dollars, so why are you spending money on those dollars?
1: Yeah, and if you are creating income from those accounts, maybe that leads us right into checklist question number four. Is your retirement income plan coordinated across your accounts? I can't tell you how many times I've seen this, Casey, where we've got income coming from brokerage accounts when it should be coming from IRAs, and we've got a window of opportunity before those required minimum distributions kick in, but we're not maximizing the tax brackets at the right time. So how well are you coordinating your income, especially early in retirement?
0: Yeah, so your retirement income, It's not just a withdrawal amount, right? Yeah. It's not just this 4%. Withdrawal. There's a lot of decisions here.

0: I'd say it's kind of a sequence of decisions that need to be made, and your advisor should be helping you determine which accounts to draw from first, how taxable income will be created, how withdrawals affect your Social Security taxes, your Medicare premiums, and, of course, how the plan changes during market downturns. And the right answer, it might change over time, and this is why it needs to be revisited on a regular basis throughout the year. This is why your plan needs to be reviewed proactively. And there's a handful of questions that are really kind of stress test questions that should be being asked. You know, which account should you use to fund your first few years of retirement? When should you use IRA dollars, Roth dollars, or taxable dollars, or a combination thereof? How does the withdrawal strategy interact with Social Security? And how does it change if markets decline early in retirement? How does it change if one spouse passes away? It's like, we're providing you this checklist. We're providing you these questions that you need to answer or need to ask, but you shouldn't have to do that. Yeah. I think is the whole moral of the story here. Right. Yeah, these are all of the questions that we're going to be asking, and we're going to be stress testing when we're sitting down and visiting with one another to make sure there aren't any gaps in the plan. You shouldn't have to have a checklist at the end of the day, but hey, we're giving you one today.
1: Yeah, it really reminds me of a conversation we had recently with someone who came in believing, you know, they were in good shape. And to be clear, you know, they had done a lot of things right. They saved well, invested consistently, were approaching retirement with meaningful assets saved. But when we looked closer, there were several planning opportunities that were not being addressed. First, they did have concentrated stock positions. Some they were aware of, some they were not. Second, they may have been in a window of Roth conversions before retirement fully kicked in. Third, their taxable accounts included investment vehicles that were not being managed as tax efficiently as they could. None of those issues would show up as a red flag, as an emergency, right? But all of them could have affected their retirement outcome over time. Mm-hmm. The biggest planning mistakes are not always loud. Sometimes they're quiet, gradual, and hidden right there in plain sight.
0: Yeah, I would just challenge you before the end of the year, ask your advisors these questions. Have we reviewed my concentrated stock risk? Have we analyzed where Roth conversions make sense? Have we looked for tax loss harvesting opportunities? Have we reviewed whether mutual funds are creating unnecessary costs, unnecessary tax drag? Have we coordinated my investment strategy with my tax strategy? Have we built a retirement income plan that shows which accounts we should draw from first? And one of those other big ones, have we stress tested the plan for market declines, inflation, healthcare costs, and longevity? If the answer is yes, then great. That's the kind of proactive planning that you want. But if the answer is, I'm not sure, then it might be time for a second opinion, not because your current advisor is necessarily doing anything wrong, but because retirement is too important to just run on assumptions. So if today's conversation has you wondering whether your advisor is being proactive enough, we would like to help you find out. Right now, we're offering a complimentary retirement strategy and advisor action checklist to the next five radio listeners who call or text 877-771-5724. When you come in to visit with us, we will help you evaluate key areas of your retirement plan, including concentration risk, retirement tax strategy, potential Roth conversion opportunities, tax loss harvesting opportunities, the cost and tax efficiency of your portfolio and your income plan, and how all of this fits together. At the end of that conversation, our goal is ultimately the same as yours. We want you to walk away with more clarity. You know, one of the questions I often ask families is, I say, on a scale of 1 to 10, you know, how well would you say you understand your investments and your financial plan? 10 being, you could do this yourself. You could tell us about all of the investments, how they work inside and out, and exactly why you own them, what the cost is, what the returns are. And the one is, I have no idea what's going on. I don't know where my money is for that matter. I'm not even sure how much money I have. So on that spectrum of 1 to 10, where do you land? And for most of the families that come in to visit with us, I find that number is surprisingly low. Although I find that number is often somewhere between 4 and 6. And if you come in and you visit with us and you say you're a 5, I'll say, hey, You're a 5 today. My goal is by the end of this meeting, we're at a 7. By the time that we're working together, you're in that 8 to 9 category.

0: 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Yeah. 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
1: 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Job Optional was number one on the Amazon bestseller list in retirement planning on July 2, 2019. And was number five on the Wall Street Journal nonfiction ebook bestseller list for the week ending in August 8, 2019. Howard Bailey Securities, LLC is an investment advisor registered under the Investment Advisors Act of 1940. 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Investment advisory services may be offered through Howard Bailey Securities, LLC, a registered investment advisor. Working with Howard Bailey Securities, LLC cannot guarantee investment success or that specific financial goals will be achieved. Certified Financial Planner Board of Standards, Inc., CFP, owns the certification marks CFP, Certified Financial Planner, and CFP with plaque design in the United States, which it authorizes use of by individuals who successfully complete CFP Board's initial and ongoing certification requirements. This presentation has been provided for informational purposes only and is not intended as tax, legal, or investment advice or a recommendation of any particular security or strategy. The investment strategy and themes discussed herein may be unsuitable for investors depending on their specific investment objectives and financial situation. Information obtained from third-party sources is believed to be reliable, though its accuracy is not guaranteed. Opinions expressed in this commentary reflect subjective judgments of the author based on conditions at the time of publication and are subject to change without notice. Past performance is not indicative of future results. Investing involves risk, including the potential loss of principal. This radio show is a paid placement.
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3: Has a new top law enforcement official. I'm Angelo Bavaro, Fox News. President Trump's nearly doomed attorney general pick, Todd Blanche, squeaked through Senate confirmation overnight after a last-minute Republican lifeline.
4: His narrow confirmation comes after Senator Bill Cassidy backed him, and it was a key vote after Republicans Susan Collins and Lisa Murkowski sided with Democrats to oppose him.
5: On this vote, the yeas are 50, the nays are 49. The nomination is confirmed.
4: Blanche is reacting, saying, "I am deeply honored by the trust and confidence President Trump has placed in me to lead the Department of Justice as our great nation's 88th Attorney General."
3: Fox's Madeline Rivera. The Senate also advanced a bipartisan interim spending bill, which helps avoid a government shutdown. President Trump says he's planning to appeal to the Supreme Court after a lower court ordered the halt of construction on the White House ballroom.
6: Federal appeals court affirming 2-1 that whether, quote, a massive ballroom should be constructed is for Congress to decide and not a matter for executive self-help. And it cites the Constitution as assigning Congress, not the executive, the responsibility to decide proposed changes to the physical design of the White House, and that in order to move forward, the Trump administration must obtain Congress's authorization. Well, President Trump blasted the ruling on Truth Social, saying, in part, quote, "We are presidents elected by the people of the United States of America and have many rights, including the right to fix, renovate, secure, protect, and beautify the White House grounds, which has been built and rebuilt and renovated and re-renovated, repaired, and simply made better."
3: Fox's Chanley Painter. Former President Joe Biden's prostate cancer has spread to other parts of his body. That's according to his son, Hunter, in a new interview with the BBC. Hunter also said the cancer is causing his father pain, even as he continues to speak out on public issues. 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
13: Talks continue between the U.S. and Iran.
14: President Trump is speaking more realistically about the peace talks. He's not saying things are going great. He's saying things are going fine, and that the reason the United States has not hit Iran again is because he's trying to give peace a chance. It's not because we're out of ammo.
15: We have certain types of munitions that are very powerful, that we have unlimited, virtual unlimited supply. We have others where it's a little bit tighter.
14: We had been led to believe earlier in the week that the conflict could be over by now. It hasn't happened yet.
13: Fox's Peter Doocy, a spokesperson for Iran's IRGC, says the Strait of Hormuz will reopen if the U.S. accepts Iran's terms, adding the reopening is independent of talks between Iran and Oman. Several high-profile Democrats are rallying around Senate candidate Abdul El-Sayed after his primary victory in Michigan.
16: Former Vice President Kamala Harris is the latest high-profile Democrat to endorse progressive Michigan Senate nominee Abdul El-Sayed.
17: These elections will help determine what our government does on a whole lot of issues.
16: Sayed, who was critical of the Biden-Harris administration's handling of Gaza, supported the uncommitted movement against their renomination in 2024. When Harris became the nominee, he called her campaign's effort to sell joy, quote, nauseating. Now he's thanking Harris for the support, writing, she understands the key role of control of the U.S. Senate plays in lowering prices for Michiganders and holding Trump accountable. Pete Buttigieg and Gavin Newsom will rally for El-Sayed in Michigan.
13: Fox's Mark Meredith. Four people, including a child, were killed in Russian attacks on Ukraine's capital and the surrounding region. This as Ukraine hit another oil refinery in Russia, according to local officials. Residents are enduring regular drone and missile barrages that Kyiv's depleted air defenses are struggling to counter. I'm Angelo Bavaro, and this is Fox News.
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18: From 21 Alive, I'm meteorologist Noah Gordon with your forecast. 84 for your Saturday, under mostly cloudy skies, sunshine clearing out into the afternoon. Tonight, 59, clear overnight. 85 for your Sunday with a lot more sunshine, although we stay humid. Thankfully, rain chances look to hold off until we start the work week. I'm meteorologist Noah Gordon on WOWO 92.3 FM, 1190 AM.
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19: Welcome to today's episode of Commissioner's Corner. I'm your host, Allen County Commissioner Ron Turpin. My guest today is someone that I have known well for over 20 years. She is someone who I see as a true community servant, who I have seen over the years be heavily invested in not only being a strong advocate for the justice system in Indiana, but also in helping to invest in the restoration of those who have gone through it. She now is a senior special judge for the state, going around the state to preside where she is needed. Today, I'm very pleased to have as my guest my good friend, Judge Wendy Davis. Over the next hour, we're going to cover what she has done in the past, what she is currently doing, and we might even get a little bit into what she's thinking about in the future. Wendy, welcome to the show.
20: Thank you, Ron. What a lovely introduction. Thank you so much.
19: So I get paid big bucks for those. So we always, with a new guest, start and tell a little bit of their story.
20: Sure.
19: One of the things our listeners have gotten used to is that most times people don't know the background, the story of the people that are on the show. So tell us a little bit about your story. How did you get to where you're at today?
20: So I grew up in Fort Wayne. I've been here almost my entire life.

0: life. And I'll just... there was one part that I was not here. My husband served in the U.S. military, U.S. Army. So once we got married, we went down to San Antonio and was there for about 8 years. So I actually finished my law degree in San Antonio because we were stationed there. So took the Texas bar. And then when he got out of the U.S. Army, as you know, he's now out at the 122nd. But when he got out of the U.S. Army, we came back to my hometown.
1: And Scott's a doctor, by the way.
0: Correct.
1: So yeah,
0: Scott's a doctor. He was a doctor for the U.S. Army. He is now the critical care air transport lieutenant colonel for the local 122nd. So that's a whole nother area because they're on the high ready with everything going on. But so we came back to Fort Wayne for me to practice law, raise our kids, and I went in directly to private practice. Now, when I was in San Antonio, I was a prosecutor. I was appointed to a federally funded drug and violent crimes task force. So when I came back to Fort Wayne, I was kind of ready to get out of the blood, guts, and gore business, and so went into private practice with the law firm Beckman Lawson, for those of you that know our local law firms, Beckman Lawson, and practiced there. I went in 1997, practiced there till 2010, and, you know, once a public servant, always a public servant. That's kind of where your heart is. And so I stepped out to run for Superior Court judge in 2010. I won that race, obviously, and became a Superior Court judge. I stayed in Superior Court for 10 years, running in elections for 10 years. And then I pivoted and ran for the Circuit Court. And the Circuit Court is different in the sense that it's, when I was in Superior Court, I did criminal felony. When I was in Circuit Court, it's a general jurisdiction court. So I did everything. Family law. I did criminal law. And the really rewarding thing about circuit court is I presided over problem-solving courts. So a veterans court, restoration, which is a mental health and addiction court. So I know the homeless right now in Fort Wayne is a big deal. A lot of those come through the court system. And what people don't understand is we don't lock them up, Ron. We restore them and we get them back to where they can be in our community and off the streets. But we can talk more about that later because that's a big passion of mine. So I was appointed to this position, senior and special judge, in 2024. The Chief Justice called me and we chatted. And so this is a very different position than what I was. The downside is I'm not always in my own community. So I don't love being in other parts of the state and not being in my own community just because I'm so involved in Fort Wayne. But the upside is I get to preside over some pretty cool cases and I get to see a lot of different type of cases that I haven't done before. And they are very challenging, especially I work a lot with the DCS cases where the state's taking children away many times again. The parents are homeless, right. So we go through a process where we can restore the families back to where they need to be, if we can get them there. So that's my current role. Special judge is a little bit different than senior judge. We can get into that if you want to.
1: And we are. We've got a whole bunch of questions here.
0: So that's how I got to where I am.
1: Yeah, we will dig into a lot of these.
0: Yes.
1: So one of the things that you mentioned is that, you know, you and I are both lawyers.
0: Yes.
1: And, you know, that it's one that you were in private practice at Beckman Lawson. I think
0: Correct.
1: That's where we first met each other.
0: Yes,
1: known each other for probably
0: you
1: over
0: were at
1: 20
0: Lincoln.
1: Years. I was at Lincoln, yes.
0: We met because we were both on the United Way board.
1: Yeah, I'm a tax attorney by background, so I was in the tax department.
0: And you're a smart lawyer.
1: Well, I don't know about that, but thank you for that. So, so you were in private practice. You made the decision in 2009, 2010 to run against a sitting judge.
0: Yes.
1: Which doesn't happen very often. Usually, when
0: I don't know what I was thinking, Ron.
1: Usually when someone's a judge, they're in there forever. But walk us through what was some of the decision-making process at that time.
0: Sure. So I when I was in private practice, I loved practicing at Beckman Lawson. They are such a, by the way, kudos to Beckman Lawson. They are just a group of really dynamic, phenomenal, good lawyers, but they're also good people, you know, really good people. So, you know, I started out as a prosecutor, as I said, in San Antonio, and that's public service. And to be honest, I was in private practice. I became a partner in the law firm, the first female partner in the law firm. And, you know, I was working. We were, Scott and I were raising kids. I have three children, and my heart was just, I wanted to be in public service. And so being a judge kind of seemed like the next step after being a prosecutor. To be really honest, when I decided to run in 2010, I thought that sitting judge was going to retire. He had been in a little bit of trouble. And

0: So I honestly didn't think he was going to run again. So I filed a run for judge, and then he files and runs for judge. So it got to be kind of a crazy election, but I ended up prevailing and winning. And then I've been a judge now 15 years. So.
1: Well, and people don't realize when you run for judge in Indiana, it's a very different campaign from anything
0: Correct.
1: Else. I think you're only
0: it's happening right now. We have a judge race going on with three individual candidates that are right. running, and they have to be very careful how, because you can't be super partisan.
1: Right. Yeah. And while you also, you can only spend $10,000
0: for Superior Court.
1: Yeah,
0: Circuit
1: Court's
0: different.
1: Right, right. Mm-hmm. But which is craziness when you think about how much campaigns it costs to run a modern campaign in a county as large
0: right.
1: as Allen County.
0: $10,000
1: is a challenge.
0: I knocked on so many doors because it's grassroots. Because with only $10,000 running for Superior Court, you got to be willing to work hard.
1: Yeah.
0: Parades. A funny story. I think you've heard me tell this story before. My husband and I and my kids were like in our seventh parade in Allen County, and it was hot. You know, you've been in parades.
1: Right.
0: It was hot, and we were just trying to love people. And my husband looks at me and he goes, "Sweetheart, we are working awfully hard for a pay cut." And I'm like,
1: It's all about public service.
0: It's all about public service.
1: That's exactly
0: right. That's right. Where your heart is.
1: So you mentioned that you've been a judge of Superior Court and in Circuit Court. And for the listeners, Allen County being the size they are, every county in Indiana has a Circuit Court. Those
0: Correct.
1: Are the original courts that were put in place when the state was formed. And depending on the size of the county, they may have one or more Superior Courts. Allen County, being larger, has, I think, maybe eight Superior Court judges.
0: Nine.
1: Okay. So three are criminal and the rest would be civil. And so when you are appointed or you run and win the election for Superior Court, you're in one of those courts. So
0: right. They're very, Superior Court in Allen County are very specialized.
1: Right.
0: So there's criminal division, there's family division, there's civil division. You're 100% correct. Yes.
1: And so when you were in Superior Court, you know, in 2010, you were in criminal. And that was your focus, was that all the time?
0: Correct.
1: And so, but you made the decision that, you know, when Circuit Court opened up, I think when Judge
0: Felt,
1: so I was going back in the Wayback Machine of who was
0: yes.
1: there. When
0: he retired,
1: you know, you decided to run for Circuit Court. Why make that switch? You talked a little bit about that, but let's go a little deeper into
0: sure.
1: that.
0: Sure. So the Circuit Court in Allen County is really one of the largest courts in Northeast Indiana. So Circuit Court has a big courtroom, and then I had two magistrates that I appoint. It's still that way. So there's three courtrooms in Circuit Court. The reason why I made the switch is because the Circuit Court deals with, like I said earlier, different issues. It's a general jurisdiction court. So after doing criminal for 10 years and just presiding over criminal, and I started some programs in the criminal court, I wanted to pivot and also do, so there was civil litigation. I've seen a lot of business litigation, which is my private practice background.
1: Right.
0: So a lot of business litigation. I handled a lot of the city litigation. So if the city gets sued or they sue somebody, the Circuit Court almost sits as a appellate court for the city.
1: Right.
0: So those were just very interesting. I mean, love of the city. So I wanted to preside over those. But the biggest thing, too, why I pivoted is the Circuit Court had the three problem-solving courts, the Veterans Court, OVWI Court, which is like a drug court, and the Mental Health and Restoration Court, the Mental Health and Addiction Court. And those are ways that a judge, in lieu of just presiding over, sentencing people, giving them their due process, these are restorative justice courts. And that was really where my heart was. I've been so active in Fort Wayne through urban ministries and through, I'm on Fort Wayne United, trying to reduce youth violence. These are all my side gigs, as you would. They're nonprofits. My heart, though, was really towards restorative justice. And that's where the problem-solving courts came in. And that really interested me.
1: All right, and we are at a great place for our first break. 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
4: Act in their best interest. Of, you know, I have to follow the law, obviously, but so I was ready, I think, to do something more proactive. So obviously, running for different kinds of offices like Congress or, you know, like mayor or like whatever. Those are more
5: commissioner.
4: Commissioner, yo, you're those are proactive right. positions. They're not reactive. Now, as commissioner and as those positions, you know, you're kind of an executive. You do react to problems in the city. Right. But for the most part, you can tackle problems and problem solve for the citizens' best interest. Right. And oftentimes in my courtroom, I react to a very individual person's best interest pursuant to the law. So I made the decision to pivot. To be honest, in retrospect, I probably didn't really realize what it was going to take and what it was going to turn into and all the things. And it was good for me to do it in the sense that it made me realize that I wouldn't mind doing something else. However, I don't want to be, one thing I've realized, and we talked about this earlier, is I don't want to be out of my community. And really, if I'm just going to say, D.C.'s a mess. I mean, Washington, D.C. is a mess. I don't know if anybody can make any difference. It's so divided. It's so combative. And I just realize I don't want any part of that. You know, I mean, we need to come together with unity and not be so DNR, you know, the right and the left are fighting. But the decision I made to do it, to answer your question directly, was to do something different in my career that I thought at the time I could be a little more proactive in solving problems. I realize now I don't think anything is getting solved in Washington, D.C., you know?
5: Well, it's interesting. We've talked, even this on other radio shows I've done before, is that I do believe that when you look at government, local, state, federal, that as the government level gets higher, the ability of one person to make real change becomes much more challenging.
4: What a true statement. Yeah.
5: And so you look at, you know, you talked about Congress, and there are 535 congressmen and senators. And so you put that and say, now some have more power than others, no doubt. And, you know, you can get some things done, no doubt about
4: sure.
5: that. And we've been fortunate to have great representation in Northeast Indiana for a long time with great congressmen.
4: And please note, I'm not knocking on them.
5: Oh, no, no.
4: I'm not saying they're not doing anything. But for me, I realized to what you just outlined,
5: right?
4: I can do greater good in a smaller, if I'm going to do something different, again, if I'm going to do something different, I can do greater good in a smaller local government, which is my city, which I've been here, but you know, than taking off and living in D.C.
5: No, and that's fair. That was, you know, my calculus is that every day, you know, I wake up with one goal, and that's to make Allen County the most thriving, vibrant county in the state of Indiana. And I can have direct control of that by the decisions that we make, whether it's, you know, zoning laws or highway or, you know, you walk through all the different things that are there. And even though the courts don't report to me, I partner with the courts
4: right.
5: on the tools
4: right.
5: and resources they need to do their job well. And so I can look, you know, as I drive around my community, I can look and say, OK, I was a part of that, or I helped with that. I helped do that. That is much more challenging when you are in a state level position or federal. Still, they're very valuable. I mean,
4: without a doubt, like I said, yeah. this is not a cut on any of our local. Yeah.
5: But it is one that I don't think people realize the sacrifice it takes to run for these.

0: offices, because when you made the decision to run for Congress, you had to quit your job.
1: I did. I retired from the bench.
0: So
1: walk
0: through why that was necessary.
1: So as a judge, even though when I ran for the circuit court, I was on a partisan ticket, but you really, we talked about this earlier with Spirit Court, you really have to kind of run nonpartisan, which is very challenging. I mean, I've been in all of these elections as judge. They're challenging to get elected because you can't be partisan. You can't, you know. And so so when I ran for Congress, because that was such a partisan race, unfortunately, you know, it was a primary, so it just became so partisan. You can't do that and remain a judge. So you just can't be that partisan. So yes, I did have to retire from the bench, and now I'm back on the bench, and you know, I'm following those rules as a judge.
0: So walk us through the run. What was it like?
1: Oh, it was so challenging, Ron. When I, you know, it's interesting. When I first got in the race, it was just myself and another candidate. So there was two of us in the race. And the then the race just exploded, and there ended up being eight people in this race. And one of the individuals in the race was an incumbent, which was Marlon, who is now our congressman. And it was... For me, I like people. I love people. So for me, it was a lot of work. I mean, it was a lot of work. But it became very, very challenging in the sense that when you run in a primary like that, you know, they tend to push you really far to the right, you know, just super far to, because you are talking to primary voters. Right. And so it was a challenging race. It was challenging, but it taught me a lot. It taught me a lot about myself. It taught me a lot about my own beliefs and my heart. And it taught me a lot about what I actually want to do if I ever don't want to be a judge again.
0: So it's interesting for anyone who ever has run for office before, it's not what you expect. You know, you have all kinds of consultants and people that tell you different things.
1: And they kind of tell you what to say.
0: Right. And I always remind
1: people
0: that...
1: you and I have talked about this. I don't want to lose my voice.
0: Right.
1: You know, if I ever run in another election, I mean, that is one of the big life lessons that I learned is that I need to be Wendy Davis, and this is who I am authentically,
0: right.
1: As opposed to, like you said, people tell me what to say.
0: Well, and it's interesting that I always tell people who are thinking about running for office, you are the candidate. So at the end of the day, you control the ship and you set the narrative. So no matter how many paid consultants you have or other spokespeople, you set the tone for what it is. And so, like, for example, I've always made a thing that I don't negative campaign. I mean, I always focus on, you know, here's what I'm going to do. And if that doesn't work, you know, for people, then that's okay.
1: Yeah. No, that is such great advice. That is something that I learned in the congressional race.
0: Right.
1: When I ran for judge the first time in 2010, best advice I ever got. And it was from Kathy Hawks, and I will never forget this. But she said, never mention your opponent's name.
0: Right.
1: And that was the best advice that I received. And Ron, you and I think a lot alike. That's something I learned with the congressional race, because that's not the advice I received in that race. But that's when I'm saying I lost my voice, because that's not me. If I'm going to run for office, I want people to know this is who I am and why I'm running.
0: Right.
1: That's it. No negative. I think really and truly, if I ever run again, I'm going to keep that in the back of my mind. You know, don't ever mention their name. Whoever the opponent is.
0: Well, I think people want to know, what are you going to do to make life better?
1: Right. And why do you want the position?
0: Right. I mean, that is, an election is really a human resources exercise. I want you to hire me because I think I'm the best person to do this versus anyone else that's there.
1: Correct.
0: One of the things that was a challenge in your race, especially, was the outside money and those other voices.
1: Oh,
0: right?
1: It was awful. Yeah.
0: It's one thing that, and you don't see that necessarily in a local race.
1: No.
0: You did see it this year when it came to some of the state Senate races. But it's a highly unusual thing in a local election to see outside money come in, because when the outside money comes in, they're the ones, to your point, that kind of take away your voice.
1: Correct.
0: And that can be really hard.
1: Mm-hmm. And then people think it's me saying all those bad things about my opponent when it's somebody else dumping a bunch of money in. And, you know, that's, yes, 100%. That's where I lost my voice.

0: So it was disappointing.
1: So we are going to take our next commercial break, and then we'll come back and pick this up. 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
2: These people just want people in government or leaders in government that can provide that, Ron. I mean, and so just to listen, sometimes when you're in a campaign, you got to balance really delicately. Like, you got to promote yourself and tell people who you are and why you're running. But you also have to listen. You have to listen to the constituents that are going to be voting for you or not voting for you and what they really need from that particular position, whether it's Congress, whether it's commissioner, whether it's mayor, whether it's judge. You just need to listen to what they, what their expectations are. And that was fun for me because I like to listen to people. And Ron, you've known me. I'm a kind of a people person anyway. So
3: No. I'm shocked.
2: I zip up my black robe and I have to keep my, you know, I can't be super chatty.
3: Yeah. So we always talk about favorite. What was the least favorite part of running for Congress?
2: The negative. The outside money that, I mean, you nailed it on the head. The outside money that came into the race and just made the race so negative. Because I'm like you, I think we just lose sight of who the person really is. And so, yeah, I really learned a lot through that because I never thought that was going to happen.
3: So something that I wasn't prepared for when I ran was, you know, again, not to anywhere near the level negative for your race. However, it's one that as the candidate, you take things very differently than your spouse or your children.
2: Oh, yes.
3: And it's one that my wife is not political and your husband, Scott, is not political.
2: No.
3: And, you know, it can be very difficult.
2: He can't be in the military.
3: Right. It can be very difficult for a spouse when you see your loved one being attacked. And, you know, you and I, our adult children are about the same ages. And it was tough on our kids, too. And in this age of social media, when you see outright lies being told about, you know, your spouse or your, you know, your mom or dad, it could be really tough. And, you know, we prepared our kids for, and my parents, my wife. And that's why, you know, I'm very happy being commissioner. I love being commissioner. Don't want to be anything else because I'm not sure I could get her to support another race because it takes a lot out. So
2: it does. When the negative ads came out against me, I mean, they called me liberal judge Wendy Davis, and they used, so we talked about restorative justice. I did start a program in the court system that did come from the Obama White House. I mean, there was a little bit of truth to that.
3: Doesn't mean you're liberal.
2: Well, it means that I just want to do the right thing for the people that are in my community. And I was seeing so many young black boys and black women just making what I call dumb decisions. They weren't hurting people. They weren't shooting guns. They weren't. So I did adopt a program to kind of divert these young youth in our community into a situation where I can get them out of the situation they're in and become productive. Okay. But boy, something like that, that I stand by, because even to this day, we had great results from that. They just took it and blew it up into something that it was not. And then they, you know, with AI now, they could cut and paste some of the interviews I had done to make me say something I've never said before.
3: Well, it is interesting. Most of the listeners will know that I am championing a Restore Allen initiative
2: which I love.
3: In Allen County.
2: I love that, yeah.
3: And the reason being is that I believe the concept of restoration is biblical. And I consider that different than restorative justice. That concept has gotten a very bad name.
2: That's problem solving courts.
3: Well, however, a lot of it is when, you know, a lot of the listeners, you know, some of those can be liberal, do-gooder,

0: you know, things. That's not what we're talking about here.
1: No.
0: You know,
1: listen, I've said this before. The individuals that are committing violent crimes, we're seeing it skyrocketing in Allen County right now, Ron. And you're the commissioner, so I know you know this. And I'm very involved in some nonviolence programs trying to reduce this in my free time. But those people, my job is to give them a due process. And if they get their due process and they are guilty, I'm going to send them to prison. End of story. We're talking about a population of nonviolent, nonviolent low-level offenders. Again, the homeless, addicted and mental health issues, young youth in our city that are making bad decisions and getting caught in the system. That's a totally different area. And I think you're right, because I think when people think of, oh, restorative justice is a horrible thing to do, we're not talking about true criminals.
0: We're not talking about the restorative justice where we're paying reparations and things like
1: right.
0: that.
1: No, that's not any of that.
0: Nope. This is the concept of, and I use it a different way. How do we convert tax takers to taxpayers? And if you look at, you know, we're spending $300 million on a new jail because our numbers are skyrocketing, because as the county gets bigger, and I've heard the prosecutor talk before about that, we're averaging like 50 murders a year now. And think about that. Every time there's a murder, there's got to be a trial. Mm-hmm. Right. And that's expensive. And
1: I just have to stop and say that's very taxing on our law enforcement,
0: right?
1: Because in the city of Fort Wayne, we are supposed to have 2 officers for every 1,000 residents. And we don't have that. We're not at capacity right now. And that's a whole nother issue. And we need to step in and make sure our law enforcement have the backing of all of us, so that as this violence happens, they can do their job.
0: So talking a little bit about, I usually, you know, faith is a big deal to me, and as I know it is to you. And so both of us have won races and we've lost races, and it's certainly better to win.
1: Yes.
0: However, I know you well enough to know that you feel like I do, that God's at work no matter what the result is. And so what was your journey like after that loss?
1: You know, after I lost, I remember coming home and looking at my husband, and I'm like, now what? I mean, you know, I got a lot of phone calls, which was a blessing. I mean, I think God just said, take a deep breath. I have a plan, you know. And so I got a lot of phone calls from private practice firms. I did get a call from the state on taking another state position potentially. So I did have, but nothing was hitting home until I got a call from the Chief Justice, and she appointed me. And she was, and you know, she was very kind to me and was just like, you're one of our best judges. I need you back, and here's where I need you. And I just felt like going back and being on the bench, this sounds silly, but I'm good at it. I know that I want to be in public service. Like I said, I didn't want to take a state position that would take me to Indianapolis. I mean, I do have, initially I had an office in the Supreme Court where I would work out of, but now in the positions they have me in, I'm more Northeast Indiana local presiding. Yeah, Ron, I mean, you've lost a race, you know, and especially, okay, now I have to just be super humble about this. I had been in so many elections as a judge, and I always won. I had never lost a race. So it's humbling, but I think that if you can make it a positive and try to turn it into something positive, what did I learn? What was the best thing about it? Would I do it again? Would I do it? You know, all these things. I think if you can take a loss, dust yourself up and pick yourself back up, you know, God's going to use you. He's going to use you down the road.
0: Yeah, my prayer had been
1: how did you feel?
0: Well, when I ran for Senate and lost, which was a total shock to him, but it wasn't a shock to me.
1: Yeah.
0: Because I had always, in my prayer time, had said, Lord, I know you want me through the journey. However, if this is not the role you want me in, make my loss big enough to know there was nothing I could have done. And it was. And so I was, you know, and it was interesting that night of the election, I went to bed and slept the whole night. I had no problem with that.
1: Oh, as did I. I was just kind of glad it was over.
0: Right. You know? Well, and I look and say, had I not done that, I wouldn't have ran for commissioner and I wouldn't be in this role today, which
1: correct.
0: I am much more an executive than I am a legislator. And it takes a certain mindset to be each of those. Mm-hmm. And so

0: And I'm starting to find out exactly why I ran. Mm-hmm. And I think it's becoming clearer and clearer to me.
1: Yeah. Well, I think for me as well. I mean, I look at that as don't regret that race. Glad I did that race. And I'm glad for the outcome, too.
0: Same.
1: Because I look at that saying I would not be where I'm at today without that. And it's one that God takes us through journeys, and he knows the outcome of it. We don't always know the outcome. However, our job is to be obedient. And if we're obedient, that's what I always ask. I asked you when you told me you were running for Congress. I've asked other friends that are running, you know, have you brought this to the Lord? And what is the Lord telling you? And when someone tells me the Lord said I'm going to win, no, that.
0: Oh, I never said that.
1: No, you didn't. You did not. But I've had some friends that have told me that. And I'm like, no, you know, you need to go back and pray on that. Because I, you know, God can do that. No doubt about it.
0: Well, I will tell you what I really, really learned that I think he was trying to teach me. Humility. I mean, Ron, I'm just going to say pure and simple, because I'd been in all these elections and I had won. And that's great. He has used me on the bench the last 15 years. But I realize now it was a great lesson for me to humble myself under his mighty hand.
1: That is a great place for us to take our last commercial break.
0: Well, you're really pulling out personal stuff for me, Ron.
1: Hey, that's what a good interview does.
0: I know. You
1: are listening to Commissioner's Corner on WoWo.
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3: Welcome back to Commissioner's Corner. I'm your host, Allen County Commissioner Ron Turpin, and my guest today is Senior Judge Wendy Davis. Wendy, so we talked a little bit about the Chief Justice of the Supreme Court, Loretta Rush, came to you in the early summer of 24 and said, you know, Wendy, we have a shortage of judges. And, you know, we need some experienced judges to come into this role of judge. Can you walk us through kind of what do you do on a daily basis in that role?
4: Sure. The thing about my role is that I could be in a different county every week. So, for instance, last week I was in Decatur. I'll be in Marshall County. That's about as far as I go. And actually, I'm doing exactly what I did here in Allen County. I just do it at the state level. And we discussed a little bit, I am in a county quite often because the current judge is a brand new judge and he has a lot of conflicts with the cases, which is my special judge role. So I'm there a lot. In fact, this particular county, they were laughing in the courthouse. They're like, we're going to give Judge Davis her own chambers here because I'm there so much. And it's not his fault. He was the elected prosecutor and then became the elected judge, and he cannot preside over all those cases that have his name on it as prosecutor. And a lot of what I do in that case too, it spills over into the DCS CHINS cases with families and that kind of thing.
3: So DCS, Department of Children Services.
4: Correct.
3: Right?
4: So, for instance, they'll come in and take children away if they think the children are being abused, neglected. And then, you know, we go through a huge process judicially to figure out whether or not the parents can keep the children or not keep the. It's very challenging. It's a very challenging role for me as the special judge because, but he as the new judge, as the ex-prosecutor, got involved in those cases as well. So that's it shows itself as a big jurisdictional footprint for me to handle those cases. So on a daily basis, I could be. And then here locally, when my colleagues ask me to come senior judge for them, like, for instance, they're going to be at a conference or they're going to go on vacation, I'll fill in for a week here, which is fun because then I get to come back and see all the officers and all the local people that, yeah.
3: So senior judge would be more judges are on vacation or something.
4: Correct.
3: Like that.
4: Fill
3: you're filling in. Mm-hmm. Special judge is that judge can't preside for a conflict reason.
4: Correct.
3: You know.
4: Correct.
3: So kind of if you think about it, almost like back in the day when the county.
4: The circuit court.
3: Well, yeah. You would have had circuit judges, right, mm-hmm. that on their horse, they rode the circuit, right? And so they would go multiple counties, but they would go from place to place and hold court.
4: Yep.
3: So you're kind of like a modern day equivalent of that.
4: I can't tell you how many people have said that to me. That's funny that you brought that up because that is exactly. Now, when I was first appointed to the position, like I said, I had an office in the Supreme Court because I did help them with a disciplinary action, a pretty large. I don't think people realize a lot of times judges and lawyers, they get in a lot of trouble if they're not careful. Right. And so we take judicial ethics in our state. And I will say kudos to our Chief Justice because the ethics of a lawyer and of judges in our state is really held to a high standard. So unfortunately, there were kind of overloaded, and I went and worked on a pretty big disciplinary project for them, which I was honored to, obviously. But now I am the modern day circuit court judge.
3: Yeah. So we're going to go from professional to personal. You've had a lot of changes in your personal life as well.
4: Oh, yes.
3: You know, so how is life as a new grandma?

0: Run. So, yes, my oldest daughter, who got married 2025. I have two other sons. I have a middle son who's in the U.S. Army as well. And then my youngest son, who's going to be a rising junior. In fact, I take him back to college this weekend.
1: So you and Scott will be empty nesters again.
0: Once again. Yes, I love it. And so, yes, I have a new grandbaby. His name is Henry. And they live in Kentucky, so about 4.5 hours away. And I mean, Ron, you just wait. You just had two kids that got married. Wait till you have a grandbaby.
1: I am in grandpa mode. Yes.
0: I am. And you know, here's the funny thing. I have enough tenure on the bench now that if she called me and said, Mom, Jarrett, that's her husband. Jarrett's, I don't know, going to be out of town or working. Do you want to come down? I'm like, I'll be right there. There's no hesitation. Do I have to move court calendars around? You know, because sometimes if I'm scheduled on the bench, I mean, out of respect for the lawyers, you know, you've got lawyers and litigants and calendars and all these things. But boy, I do gymnastics to be there when she wants me there.
1: Well, I have been told by many of my friends that are grandparents that it's even better than being a parent. So.
0: 100%.
1: Because you can send them home.
0: Yes.
1: Yes.
0: Well, and here's the lovely thing now about, we were talking a little bit about social media and phones and all this stuff. We can FaceTime too. Right. So I can get on FaceTime and be like, Gigi, they call me Gigi. Gigi loves you. Henry, and he's just 8 months old. But I mean, Gigi loves you. Gigi, Gigi, you know, call me. So
1: that is funny.
0: Yeah, it's super fun.
1: So probably the worst kept secret in Allen County last year or earlier this year, you formed an exploratory committee for a position unknown. So obviously you've got constraints as a judge of what you can and can't do. Walk us through where you're at with this.
0: Sure. So you and I have been talking about this all morning about pivoting and being more of an executive problem solver. So I went to the Supreme Court and I got permission for me to open up an exploratory committee for a potential citywide race. And Ron, I don't do anything without the Supreme Court's blessing, ethically. I mean, that's just too important. My ethics are too important to me. And so, interestingly, I will say about 10 years ago, I was asked to run in a citywide race, and it just wasn't the right time for me. I was on the bench raising kids. I mean, it just, and I hadn't been, you know what, I hadn't been judge long enough. But so this has been something, and there was a rumor going around, let's see, 10 years ago that Judge Davis was running for the mayor's position, and Tom Henry really didn't want to run again. He was getting tired, and he had some conversations with me about it, and so did some business leaders. But anyway, so fast forward, obviously, as you and I spoke, this is my city. I'd love to do something more local where I can be in the community every day. Obviously, I would love to be in a position to proactively support law enforcement, because as a judge, I mean, I still have to maintain my neutrality, but proactively get behind our law enforcement and first responders. So it's going well. I'm using 2026 to listen and learn. So when I say listen, I'm meeting with lots of people in the city of Fort Wayne and just listening to their concerns for the city, listening to what they would like to see in a executive position, you know, what their next city leader might look like. And I'm learning a lot. I'm learning too that our city's hurting in many ways. Like I said, I'm a part of Fort Wayne United, which our mission in Fort Wayne United is youth achievement, reduce youth violence. And these are big issues for the city. We've got a lot of challenging issues in the city going on right now. Ron, I listen to you because you're involved in it too. One of the things I appreciate you say, though, is that the city is part of the county, and you're a county commissioner, and wouldn't it be nice to have a partner in the city that you could work together to really solve these problems? So 2026, I'm just listening and learning, and I have permission to do that. So we'll see what God has come the end of this year.
1: So what do you talk about challenges? What do you see as the biggest challenge being for Fort Wayne?
0: Wow. I have a couple of them. Obviously, the homeless situation is out of control. I sit on the Parkview Behavioral Health Board, and as I'm actually the vice chair of that board for the Parkview, what used to be Park Center. And, you know, a lot of those homeless get dropped off at Irondale Avenue. So I know firsthand what is going on downtown. I'm concerned about the homeless and that it's handled correctly.

0: quickly, and that taxpayers, I mean, you made a comment, let's take the tax takers and turn them into tax payers. I'm going to use that. I'm going to take that from you, because
1: I'll charge a small fee later.
0: I know, because I don't think it's the government's job to just throw a ton of taxpayer money.
1: Yeah, we cannot solve everything.
0: No, we can't. And, you know, they're getting bussed in. We all know that. So I think homeless. Yeah, another challenge is collaboration with business leaders. I think that, you know, we've focused so much on downtown. I don't want that to stall. And I think it has stalled a little bit. But I think we put it in the hands of private investors, let them run with it, and take our taxpayers. You know, I go around Wayndale. I go to the southeast side because that's where I do a lot of my urban ministry. But I go to other areas of the city that I think have been neglected, that we need to go to those places and say, what do you need? What do you need from the city? What do you need from city leaders? And like you said, the government cannot solve every problem. But I think between the homeless, between business development and collaborating with business leaders all over the city, not just downtown. And then I have to tell you, law enforcement is heavy on my heart, Ron. We're going to have a hard time recruiting if we don't give them the tools and support that they need from city leaders. Like we talked about earlier, we're not at capacity with Fort Wayne Police Department. I'm not sure we even are at capacity with the county. That's something I would collaborate with the county on. But, you know, I think the best thing about an executive, or what an executive should do, is what you talked about, and that is making a thriving, vibrant city that people want to live in, that people want to raise their families in. That's what Scott and I have done here in the city, and I want to continue to do that potentially as an executive. And that starts by, like I said, listening and learning to the residents and what they need out of their city leaders.
1: Well, Wendy, as always, an hour goes by really fast. Is there anything you'd like to share in final conclusion of our interview today?
0: No, other than the fact of I really appreciate being here tonight or today and listening to my story. And the only thing I will share is I'm excited. I'm excited about potentially what is next for me. Again, I love being on the bench. I've loved serving Indiana as a trial court judge, and I will continue to do so. But I'm excited to see maybe what my next endeavor is.
1: All right. Well, Wendy, thank you for the service
0: that you
1: give to our citizens.
0: Yeah.
1: For our listeners, I hope you learned something new today. And if you have any questions, hopefully we helped answer them for you and gave you some good information to think on. This is Allen County Commissioner Ron Turpin, and you have been listening to Commissioner's Corner on WoWo.
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4: Their asymmetric military abilities. And right now we're trying to see if they're willing to make the kind of long-term changes that would be necessary to have a better relationship with the United States. And if not, that's fine too.
5: The president also insisting Iran will not be allowed to ever have a nuclear weapon. The Pentagon revoking former U.S. Air Force Secretary Frank Kendall's eligibility to access some classified info and barring him also from holding any sensitive position. They do this alleging yesterday that he disclosed some sensitive information about that new Qatari-gifted Air Force One. 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
5: It is primary day today for voters in Hawaii.
10: Hawaii voters are going to the polls to make their choices in state primaries for governor, House, and a number of state lawmakers. About half of 25 state Senate seats and all 51 state House seats are up this year. Incumbent Democratic Governor Josh Green faces three primary challengers in his race, with two Republicans running for the GOP gubernatorial nomination. Five Democrats and four Republicans are seeking their party's nominations to succeed Democratic Lieutenant Governor Sylvia Luke, who pleaded not guilty last month to bribery charges stemming from her 2022 campaign when she was a state lawmaker. And Congressman Ed Case has four primary challengers in his reelection bid to represent the 1st District. Tanya J. Powers, Fox News.
5: The Food and Drug Administration currently investigating 10 outbreaks of foodborne illnesses in the U.S. Fox's Jonathan Sary in Atlanta, home of the Centers for Disease Control and Prevention.
11: Fresh produce is at the center of multiple public health investigations. Former CDC Director Tom Frieden, who now leads the global health nonprofit Resolve to Save Lives, says a complex international food supply chain requires robust inspections at the source.
12: Though we grow great food here, if we want the range and the cost that we get, we need to get food from all over the world. And that means we need to track how safe the growing practices are.
11: According to the Congressional Research Service, the FDA physically examines only about 2% of all imported food because of the sheer volume.
5: Investigations currently underway into jalapenos and iceberg lettuce, both imported from Mexico. A drone enters Bulgarian airspace and explodes close to an international gas pipeline shortly after crossing the border from Romania. No casualties or major damage reported, although at this time it's unclear where the drone came from and whether or not it was linked to Russia and or Ukraine. I'm Paul Stevens. This is Fox News.
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14: From 21 Alive, I'm meteorologist Noah Gordon with your forecast. 84 for your Saturday, under mostly cloudy skies, sunshine clearing out into the afternoon. Tonight, 59 clear overnight.

0: 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Thankfully, rain chances look to hold off until we start the work week. I'm meteorologist Noah Gordon on WoWo 92.3 FM, 1190 AM.
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3: That is why I am proud to partner with the San Francisco Foundation. They have an aggressive goal to raise 10

$10 million. Well, at least they're raising it privately for illegal immigrants. They say immigrant family. What they mean is illegal immigrants. This is the effort that Democrats are making in the Bay Area, California. Now, notice that they never go in front of the cameras and talk about we're raising $10 million for the U.S. citizens who are still struggling to make ends meet. But they are so proud to stand up and say, we're going to raise $10 million for illegal immigrants. People in this country illegally, because they are living in fear. James Golden and Sterling, our number duo, is underway here. Saturday morning extravaganza. 800-848-9222 is how you reach us. Coming up a little bit later, Dr. Peter Michalos will join us, America's doctor. Coming up a little bit later, America's small caffeinated mom, Rhonda Schrock, will join us. And your calls, of course. I want to, we're going to wait. John may be calling back in. He's going to be in his car, headed out to a big conflict. John Katz and Matidis. Let's very briefly take a look at some of the other things in the news. Speaking of immigration, New York Times today, after Supreme Court win, Trump officials under pressure to deport Haitians. Some of the president's supporters see Mark Wayne Mullen as soft on immigration. That's a story that's bubbling up. The Trump administration facing pressure on the right to ramp up arrest of over 350,000 Haitians who recently lost their protected status on a humanitarian, so-called humanitarian program that allowed them to live and work in the United States for years. It was supposed to be temporary. And they're trying to make it permanent. Now, why does all this matter? It matters because in every case, these people, immigrants that are here, count in the census. The census counts toward how many representatives your state, your county sends to Congress. So when you have 30 million people living in America that are here illegally, or, and then you add to those that have some kind of legal status, like this 350,000 or had it, all of these numbers mean that your votes are diluted by people who, in some cases, in most cases, should not even be in the country. And this is part of the way that Democrats have ensured their power. Now, apparently, there are reports that Donald Trump is unhappy with the Homeland Security and the efforts that's being made. I don't know whether that's just the mainstream press trying to create a rift between Donald Trump and Mark Wayne Mullen, or whether there is legitimacy to the story. Don't know. But the New York Times is saying today the lack of visible raids aggressively targeting Haitians

0: who lost temporary status, has temporary status, has frustrated some of President Trump's most fervent supporters. ICE has deported more people than at any other time in this administration in these last few months. I'm not unhappy at all with the job that Mark Wayne Mullen has done. You know what hasn't been present, though? What you haven't seen are these mass demonstrations. You haven't, because they're not doing things out in the public that they were doing when Ice Barbie was, where you had all this publicity around the person. When Kristi Noem was heading it up. And Bovino was headed up. You had cameras at them all the time. Right now, the work is being done, but the work is being done away from the cameras. And that is one of the key differences here. So I'm not unhappy. I don't know whether any of you are or not. I was waiting to hear from Adam, by the way. He may be trying to get through. You know, Adam sends me news stories. Adam sends me stories particularly from Instagram and Facebook and stuff, and they're usually about, and some of them are, he sent me a video of Christians in Israel being attacked by what it said on the caption were Israeli settlers, and they were saying some pretty awful things. It was a disgusting video. But I don't hear Adam and the rest of the crowd that supports Democrats talking about Mr. Piker and the remarks that you have heard. We promised telephone calls. Let me grab a few calls right now. People have been holding for well over an hour in some cases. Joseph is calling in from Manhattan and has been waiting. Joseph, good morning. How are you?
1: Good morning. Hello, the B.I.G., James Colvin. Saturday morning vibes. James, on your Monday program, the B.I.G., Lady Benedict, she texted you the Dead Sopranos character's name to you, and for some reason your guys, your group, could not elaborate. I don't know.
0: This guy, I don't want to mispronounce his name, Pastorini or Pastori. The guy that was the big guy on The Sopranos passed away this week. Yeah, when I was asking people, what was his character name? And people decided not to mention the name on air, and don't do it because, you know, we don't. It's a family show.
1: But what about the Tom Jones song?
0: Well, that was what Tom Jones song are you referring to there?
1: Uh oh, you want me to say it? Did you want me to say it?
0: What Tom Jones song are you referring to?
1: What's New, Pussycat? Whoa, whoa, whoa.
0: Oh, that song. That, you know what? That was the guy's character name. Well, one of them, anyway. He was big that. He was big that. Yes.
1: He was big. It was B-I-G.
0: B-I-G. There you go.
1: Just like you, James Golden. And we thank you for your theater of the mind and Saturday morning vibes. You take care now, James. Have a great day.
0: Thank you so much. Appreciate the call. Yes, the guy that played What's New, Pussycat, passed away. Sandra is calling in from New Jersey. Sandra, welcome. How are you this morning?
2: Oh, good morning, James. James, I am really, truly happy that Todd Blanche got the position, the most powerful position in the country, Attorney General. You know, he was skiing in Colorado on Super Bowl Sunday when he got a call from Donald Trump. They met for dinner. They clicked. And he's been a loyal person to Donald Trump ever since. And that's what Donald Trump deserves. And I love this man. I followed him. He's very quiet, measured, nice. And he used to be a Democrat. A lot of interesting stuff about him. I can't tell you how happy I am, James.
0: Well, I'll tell you what, I am glad he passed as well, the nomination. He is now the Attorney General of the United States. Thank you for the call, Sandra. John Katz is back with us. John, in the car, headed to the breakfast.

0: what's going on, Bo? I mean, the sun is shining. I hope it's shining down in where you are, and I hope it's shining for all people on a Saturday.
1: It is. John, I wanted to ask you about one thing, too, while you're on the road here. Ro Khanna. You know, and the curious thing about Ro Khanna is sometimes to me, John, even though this guy is a total liberal Democrat, refuses to denounce this Piker character. Once in a while, Khanna says things that make sense to me. I want to play something for you and get his reaction. The cut for Ro Khanna. Here it is, John. Listen to this and tell me what you think about this.
2: I'll tell you why they're winning. People are upset at a unfair political and economic system. They can't afford gas. They can't afford food. Young people can't afford to buy a home or get a job. But what I've said, I've called it economic patriotism, that we need a future economy delivering prosperity for every American and every community, not just enriching billionaires in a few places. And America's next New Deal. And that's, I call myself an FDR Democrat. And I think that's a big tent that can actually bring change in this country.
1: John, when you hear stuff like that, what do you think?
0: I think it sounds great. It sounds great, but it doesn't work. And that's what the whole thing you have to consider. You need, it doesn't work in any, socialism has not worked in any country. What happens is the people that preach socialism are the ones that are, end up like being in charge later on. And they end up becoming dictators. You know of any, I want to ask all those people talking like that, do you know of any socialist country that's a democracy that the socialist characters ended up becoming dictators? And they ended up being the billionaires and controlling the money. Don't forget what they say about Putin. He controls zillions. Look, Zelensky, I never trusted 100%. I think there's zillions going somewhere else. It's very, very sad that people believe these characters. And they're characters. If you were a businessman and believed all those characters coming into your business, you'd go broke in no time.
1: And this is it. But, John, okay, so I agree with you. I think part of these guys never talk about what caused the problems that they're complaining about, the economic woes. And most of these economic woes are caused by liberal policies that do not have market-based solutions for anything, or that basically are trying to redistribute wealth. And that, so you look at New York's housing problems, caused by regulation. You look at liberal regulation. You look at what they're trying to do, and you know this all too well. Look at what they're trying to do in the grocery markets. And you see another problem getting ready to happen that everyone that knows how business works is saying, don't do this, you're going to make matters worse. But they're going full steam ahead and trying to do it anyway. You look at what they're trying to do, giving away child care to a limited group of people at taxpayer expense. This is not going to be, it's not going to be sustainable. You're not going to ever be able to afford to do this without discriminating against certain taxpayers who are paying for their own kids and then paying for other people's kids. Everything these people try has been tried before and doesn't work. I agree with you. But, John, the point that I want to see and get your reaction, we got to take a break. When we come back from the break, when they talk about young people and the way that young people are suffering because they can't get ahead, I want to ask you what the solution to that is when we get back. Because that is real. This younger generation, they are not having the same kind of economic opportunities that existed in America before. James Golden, the Spinners, are taking us in here. I'll tell you why when we get back. James Golden, Snurly, with you. Don't go away.
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1: So you want to get rich, don't you? Studies show that the fastest way to get rich is to own real estate. The average net worth of a 55-year-old person owning a home is $500,000. 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Which do you think is better? Now I'm seeing younger people enter the market. According to the Federal Reserve, the largest group buying homes are people ages 34 to 44. They get it. Every mortgage payment you make chances your ability to get rich because you're not throwing away your money on rent. I think every American should strive to own their own home because it's the American dream. And never bet against the United States. I'm Suzanne Miller.
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4: Success is America. Work hard. And the fact is, be the best at what you do. If you're the best plumber around, you're going to become a millionaire. If you're the best electrician around, you're going to become a millionaire, because you're going to establish a business and you're going to have other people working for you. And America is still, the American dream is still alive. And Bo, if they go into the WABC website, the bookstore, anybody who wants a book, if they mention the word Bo Schnerdly, I will give it to them complimentary, and yeah, I will sign it. And my book, says How to Make $1 Billion. Guess what? All they have to do is read it. And on page 255 is my instructions on the things that you shouldn't do and should do. And success is alive in America. Work hard, and you can do it, and you can make it, no matter how poor you are now.
5: John, so if you go to the WABC bookstore and you type in Bo, just say it there. John is going to sign you the book. He's giving you the book, your roadmap to how you can become a bit. John, let me just ask, you did this. This is not coming from theory. You came to America literally with almost nothing.
4: My father and was a busboy, not even a waiter, because he couldn't speak English well. So he was a busboy. He was making $48 a week pay, and I worked hard. He sent me to good schools. He sent me to Brooklyn Tech High School, which is a public high school. And I went to a public high school. I had the congressional nomination for West Point, but I ended up going up to New York University, NYU, in the Uptown campus, which is now Bronx Community. Work hard, study hard, and use common sense in life, and you can make it in America.
5: Wow. John Catsimatidis, ladies and gentlemen. John, you know, we don't talk often enough. You have to come back once in a while on the show. I love this. So inspirational. So, John, thank you so much for spending your time with us this morning.
4: Well, thank you for having me. And I hope if we save 2, 3, 4, 5 kids this morning, then we earned our pay for the morning.
5: Boom. I love that. Remember, folks, that great offer that John just made you. You want to know how to do it? You want to know how to do it? He's going to give you a roadmap on how to do it. James Goldman Snurley, John Catsimatidis, thank you so much. When we get back, your telephone calls coming up, but we're going to talk to Dr. Nicholas first, America's doctor. If you're on hold, please be patient. Thank you. We appreciate you being on hold. This is important, what Dr. Nicholas has to say, as always. So keep it right here. Do not go away. The Saturday morning extravaganza continues. Your Saturday morning vibe. 800-848-9222. That's how you reach us. 800-848-9222. Whatever you do, keep it right here, my friends. You're not going to want to miss the information that flows your way.
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0: 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Over the past year, Carvana has spent more than $160 million buying dealerships from Stellantis across the country, so this isn't just a quirky idea, it's a big-time gamble. That said, only one of the many dealerships Carvana bought is using this new plan. Investors are keeping their powder dry about this idea, and Carvana as a whole. Its shares are down about 33% since hitting an all-time high in January of this year. I'm Jake Novak.
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2: Don Angelo Bavaro, Vice President J.D. Vance says the U.S. is currently in the, quote, middle of the game when it comes to resolving the war against Iran.
3: We've destroyed their nuclear program. We've destroyed their conventional military. We've radically reduced their, what you might call their asymmetric military abilities. And right now, we're trying to see if they're willing to make the kind of long-term changes that would be necessary to have a better relationship with the United States.
2: The VP on Fox's Saturday in America, a spokesperson for Iran's IRGC, meanwhile, claims today the Strait of Hormuz will only reopen if the U.S. accepts Iran's terms. The Senate approving Todd Blanche as Attorney General.
4: The yeas are 50, the nays are 49.
2: Republican holdout Senator Bill Cassidy voted yes. GOP Senators Suzanne Collins and Lisa Murkowski joined Democrats in opposition. 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
5: From 21 Alive, I'm meteorologist Noah Gordon with your forecast. 84 for your Saturday, under mostly cloudy skies, sunshine clearing out into the afternoon. Tonight, 59, clear overnight. 85 for your Sunday with a lot more sunshine, although we stay humid. Thankfully, rain chances look to hold off until we start the work week. I'm meteorologist Noah Gordon on WoWo 92.3 FM, 1190 AM.
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2: James Golden, 30 with you. Dr. Mikolas is with us, America's doctor. Thank you so much for rejoining us, doctor. We had a great discussion with you last week, and thank you for making yourself available this week. I want to continue with where we left off, if that's okay with you. How you doing, doc?
3: I'm doing great, and it's great to be with the new title I have for you is Radio Educator of the Year, because you really get, I love the way you not only make statements, but then you also supply the clips right away, and people can hear the evidence that these things were actually said or done. So I really enjoy it, and you always do it with compassion and fairness and good humor.
2: Oh, thank you. So you are so kind. Thank you. This clip, doctor, I have been wanting to ask you about this ever since I heard it, and I would like you to explain to all of us, including me, what we are listening to. This was from the RFK interview on CNN, cut number 14. It runs about 2 minutes and change, but it's so important, and I'd like you to listen to this and explain to all of us, please, doctor, what we just heard, what we're listening to.
4: We're doing all those things, and that's one of the ways that we found Tylenol. There's 73 studies out there and link Tylenol exposure during later pregnancy and during the perinatal period to autism onset. But you are wrong when you say that this issue has been studied. It has been studied, and you're rolling your eyes, Dana. But
5: I am, because I don't want to have you use our air to say this. There have been more than 40 studies involving 5.6 million people to conclude there is no link between vaccines and autism. This is the head of the Committee of Infectious Diseases for the American Academy of Pediatrics.
4: And now let me tell you what the Institute of Medicine says, which is the National Academy of Sciences, which is the ultimate arbiter on vaccine safety, and which it does not have an interest in this debate. It says that none of the 8 vaccines that are administered during the first 6 months of life have ever been studied for relationship to autism. It found 2 studies, one on the DTP vaccine, that showed that it does cause autism, and one on the hepatitis B vaccine, and again suggests that it does cause autism. The Institute of Medicine dismissed those 2 studies because they were based on CDC's database. The studies that you're referring to are all from one vaccine, the MMR vaccine, or one ingredient, thimerosal.
5: So you're starting new studies to try to link autism, but you're also telling me...
4: I'm not trying to link autism to anything. I'm trying to find out, why is autism gone
5: Are you also trying to find out how it interacts with people's DNA, what's predisposed to have an autistic child? Are you doing both?
4: Yeah, but Dana, you probably don't understand this because you're not a scientist, but genes genes don't cause epidemics.
5: I understand. Genes,
4: they
5: epidemics.
4: They provide a vulnerability.
5: A gene provides environmental
4: exposure.
5: That's what I'm asking. Are you studying the environmental
4: exposure? We're looking at all the different environmental exposures, but your statement, you have been fooled. Your statement that this has been studied is not true. It's categorically
5: it is
4: not
5: considered,
4: true, not for
5: it is,
4: any of the studies.
5: It is considered.
2: Doctor, what did we just hear there? Please help us make sense of that exchange between Dana Bash and Robert Kennedy Jr.
3: Well, I think what we're hearing is just the ongoing controversy of whether

0: vaccines have certain side effects that there's still a lot of concerns and questions. You know, one of the concerns is why do they give four or five vaccines at once? And when you think about what a vaccine is, basically you're giving someone a piece of the disease so that the body it thinks that it is getting the disease, so it makes antibody against it. But they basically delete the part of the vaccine. That's what attenuated means, that will actually cause the disease, but it thinks that it saw, for example, measles, mumps, or rubella, or hepatitis. And the concern is that when you give four or five vaccines at the same time, your immune system says, oh my God, I'm overwhelmed, and it launches this immense inflammatory response. So the people who are concerned about vaccines are saying this overwhelming response of giving everything all at once, does that cause neuroinflammation, brain inflammation? And that's why people have these concerns about it. So that's why a lot of parents, for example, choose to ask the pediatricians, and they'll pay for the extra visits. Insurance companies just want to pay for one visit. But if you separate them out, sometimes people feel more comfortable. And the problem is there's a lot of anecdotal evidence. Like, we have an autism center out near where I live, and all the parents, you know, they even show me videos how their kid behaved a certain way, and then after vaccines, they're convinced that the vaccines had something to do with it. I think vaccines are very, very important. I think all the DNA vaccines, like measles, we see that in the communities where they don't get it, we're having outbreaks, and that does a lot more damage. So a lot of vaccines are very safe. That then, you know, the pushing, for example, hepatitis vaccines, which you get from being an IV drug abuser or having certain aberrant sexual practices. Why does a newborn or a six-month-old, so they're giving that choice to delay that, you know, a little bit. The other thing they talked about in that clip you just said was the Tylenol issue. And in low doses, Tylenol works fine. It does a good thing. And if someone's having fever during pregnancy, the fever can do more harm to the baby than having a low-dose Tylenol. I think the concern is, and in some of these studies, the doses were very high. And Tylenol, yeah, when it's overtaken by many people, it does damage the liver. So people who take a lot of Tylenol, when you look at their liver enzymes, it causes elevation in liver enzymes. And in some countries, actually, it's one of the ways people try to commit suicide, is they swallow a bottle of Tylenol because it causes liver failure. It's a horrible way to die, and it's terrible, but it can be toxic to the liver. Like anything, too much of anything is no good. But the vaccine situation, I think now that basically they're going to do more careful studies looking at vaccines and side effects, maybe we will have a final answer on exactly what happens. But in my, you know, a lot of my colleagues and physician friends, you know, we all believe in, you know, vaccines, childhood immunization, but we like to spread them out. And I think it just makes common sense and makes people feel more comfortable, and it may have a benefit. But again, we need those studies to see what's going on. And also, autism is such a wide spectrum. You know, how do you label it? It's not like, you know, I've got Lyme's disease, here's the blood test. With autism, there's a wide spectrum of autism, and we have a lot more to learn, because it's not just these things. We have a lot more to learn about forever chemicals, microplastics, nanoplastics. I mean, they've been finding, we have a teaspoon of adults of nanoplastics in our brain. It crosses the blood-brain barrier. So there's so much more that we're learning, and I think just the trend of trying to make America healthy again, I think, is very, very positive. And I think we still have more to learn, but it's nice that we're now looking at this much more carefully and being more considerate.
1: That's what I want to ask you about. So the media has been nonstop, and Dana Bash, you heard the aggressive attitude, basically trying to say that Kennedy doesn't know what he's talking about. He's some kind of nut. The media narrative has been that he's some kind of nut job on vaccines. And I'm not hearing that. What

0: I'm hearing is somebody that says we're trying to find the answers. And this may be, I'm not sure, things haven't been studied conclusively. And she keeps citing studies, studies say, but if it's not studied, look, I think Americans are wanting to know who to trust.
1: No, and that's, it's very important. And also, the problem is, you know, as an independent person, I mean, some of the things that they were attacking Fauci on, you know, were appropriate, but some were not. Like, for example, you wanted me to continue last week. You mentioned about the BLT mouse and what Joe Ernst was asking him. And I'm not a person who, likes the idea of, the abortion issue, but the reality is that those mice, the BLT mice, to explain it, again, I don't like abortion, but if we ban all abortion, we go back to coat hangers and things will get very nasty again. But they're going to be discarding these different body parts. Now, what does this mean? What does a BLT mouse mean? Most of the new medicines that have come out for cancer, for viruses, and for infectious diseases and chemotherapy have come out of testing on mice. And what did they do? They took a mouse that has a weakened immune system, and basically they put tiny particles of human liver, thymus, and bone marrow, which are the human immune system. So they basically make a mouse that mimics the human immune system, and that's what they do the clinical trials to test new drugs, cancer treatments, vaccines before they do clinical trials in humans. So when I see a mice, you know, people get upset when they see a mouse. I actually salute them and thank them, because those mice and those experiments and those mice where you basically create a mouse that mimics a human being, and that's how most of our medicines get tested for safety initially. Because if we were just going directly to human testing, there'd be a lot of, you know, dead people with a lot worse side effects. So when it comes to that particular topic, it's a little bit more complicated. That is one of the key places where we test research. Like if you have 100 new antivirals and you want to test them against HIV, they first did it on these types of mice. And, you know, during the AIDS epidemic, it was this brilliant scientist who's actually now at Columbia University, and he basically said, we're going to take a cocktail of three different antivirals and give it, and that's how we're going to knock out HIV. And a lot of these experiments, they started with these immune compromised mice that they put the human tissue in to mimic. So they see, how does the human liver, how does the human lung, they even put lung tissue, how does the human lung tissue react if you're testing COVID or HIV? So on that particular note, I don't think that they were going in the right direction, and it wasn't explained well enough on the importance to humanity and the millions of lives that have been saved with these animals. Of course, it's unfortunate for mice, just like it is for all the meat eaters. If you watch how we get our meat or our steaks or our filet mignon, it makes you want to be a vegetarian. But that's what I wanted to explain, so people understand that that issue is more complicated, and those BLT mice are very, very important to humanity and the continued new chemotherapies for children, for adults, for cancer, for viruses, and all these new wild infections that are happening, like this new bourbon virus that's coming out of ticks. Where is it going to get tested? We're not going to test it on adults or human babies, but this is these pieces that are going to be discarded anyway are being used to make these specialized mice that mimic our immune system. So just so people understand exactly, and again, I'm not advocating for abortions or anything else, but if something's going to be done anyway.
0: You were explaining, yeah. And that's what you were doing. You were explaining the sides of the issue. Which I so appreciate, because I'm telling you something. I learned just like this audience learns, and my audience, our audience,

0: love you because you explain things to us in ways that we can understand these complex things that are going on in the world of medicine. You have a gift of being able to explain it to us so that we can understand it. And that's why it's so important to have you on this program so that we know how to view the things that are happening, especially these issues like autism, like dealing with vaccines. We need somebody to trust, doctor, and that somebody is you because of the way that you explain what is happening.
1: Yeah, no, I think it's very important. And with all these things that I'm mentioning, the other good thing about what I do is I have no proprietary interest in any of these, medicines or vaccines. And the problem is some of the people who were standing on that stage, if you go into just the patents, the United States patents of a lot of people are financially benefiting from these various treatments and vaccines. And again, with all due respect to Dr. Fauci, put in Anthony Fauci in the computer and just the appends, and you'll see it come up. But, that's why I like to explain things and help people learn, and that's why in about 2-3 weeks when my new book summarizing all the anti-aging literature in the world talks about how to become healthier. It's called The Death of Aging, and I finally had to do it because people kept asking me, can I please explain and summarize, and we'll talk more about that on your show and how to keep people healthy.
0: Yes, we will. And in fact, I want to do a special podcast. I think we lost it. Dr. Mikolas, thank you so much for joining us. We appreciate it so much. We got to head to a break. We're late, folks. We're going to be here. More of your calls coming up. Our number duo, flying by. Keep it right here and do not go away. Celebrating the music of Holland Dozier and Holland today, remembering the life of Lamont Dozier. James Golden.

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0: celebrate America's 250th birthday this year, our friends at Prairie Farms Dairy are reminding us what it means to support the people who serve our country. Hey, it's What Was KB here. This is something that really surprised me. According to Folds of Honor, roughly 25% of military families experience food insecurity. Think about that. Families who have sacrificed so much for our freedom sometimes struggle to put food on the table. That's why Prairie Farms is stepping up in a huge way. In partnership with Folds of Honor, Prairie Farms is donating 250,000 servings of milk to food banks across their footprint, with a goal of helping 50 food banks serve families and neighbors in need. The special Prairie Farms milk features Folds of Honor packaging and helps shine a light on an issue many Americans don't even realize exists. Prairie Farms is also donating $250,000 to Folds of Honor to help provide educational scholarships for the spouses and kids of fallen or disabled military members and first responders. They're farmer-owned, community-focused, and clearly committed to giving back. It's Prairie Farms.
1: The James Golden Show. It's politics, but theater of the mind with James Golden, a.k.a. Bose Nerdly.
2: And we're heading right back to the telephones. John is calling in from Long Beach. Good morning, John. How are you this morning?
3: Good morning, sir. I feel great. How are you?
2: Good, thank you. What's on your mind?
3: I'm just wondering why there are mosques in the United States of America.
2: Why wouldn't there be?
3: It seems like this the religion of hate. After 9/11, there was 18 Saudi citizens that did that. No.
2: How many Muslims are there in the world?
3: I have no clue.
2: Yeah, about a billion. And what you're seeing represented by the radical elements of them are not representative of the religion of Islam. Now, I understand that what we're seeing is disturbing, and I never want to take that away, right? What we see is disturbing from the terrorist side, from the jihadist side, from the radical side, from the people that talk about taking over other nations. But that is not the majority of people that practice Islam. The majority of people that practice Muslim, you wouldn't, unless of the garb or so forth, if they're dressed like you, you wouldn't know what their religion is. Because they practice their religion quietly. They, just like most of us, practice whatever we believe spiritually quietly. America is based, by the way, on religious freedom. And so that's why we have mosques in America, like we have synagogues, like we have places of worship for Christians, like we have centers where Buddhists can go. We have places where Sikhs can practice their religions. Jains can practice their religion. We have people that believe in Taoism, they can practice their religion. We have people that believe, you name the multitude of religions around the world and spiritual beliefs. America is a place where they can come and worship freely, without fear of being persecuted because they have spiritual and religious beliefs. I think it's important that, look, I get it. I mean, I see all these people talking about Sharia law, Sharia this, Sharia that. A lot of people don't even understand Sharia law, and I'm not advocating for Sharia law by saying that. But it goes a little bit deeper than what people say. We already have, for instance, religious courts in this country for where you can go and, according to your religious beliefs, have like religious divorces within all. Those things already exist here. So I think a lot of stuff that's driven by fear, we need to take a closer look at. Now, that said, I am not saying that what we see from the radical Islamics is not scary, because it is. It is. And that's why people, I think, are so afraid when they say, okay, there's somebody trying to build a mosque in my community. They don't know whether the mosque coming in is going to be one where you have this jihadist type approach that's being taken, or whether it's not. And so people have fear that if it is, why are we allowing this? And I don't know the answer to that.
3: After 9/11, remember after 9/11, they tried to build a mosque right there.
2: Yep. Yeah. And let me tell you something. That met with a lot of resistance, as it should, because that was perceived. I had a briefing from very high intelligence.

0: intelligence guys in Washington, D.C. about this, that aspect of it. And let me tell you something. I walked out of that briefing unbelievably upset and shaken, because that element is real. And I'm not trying to deny it. But what I am saying is, it's a broader picture, and we have to keep that in mind. And we cannot deny people liberty because of religion in this country. We have religious freedoms. But we have to find a way to balance, too. Man, great call. Thank you. I hope I answered your question as best as I could. And hope that it suffices for now. We can obviously keep the discussion going. Our number duo in the can. Our number trio is coming up later. In our number trio, aside from your calls, we'll hear from America's small caffeinated mom.
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2: I've got arthritis. And
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5: Price pressure. I'm Angelo Bavaro, Fox News Vice President. J.D. Vance says the U.S. is currently in the, quote, middle of the game when it comes to resolving the war against Iran. This as gas prices remain high, but lower crude oil prices are now helping drive down the national average.
6: We're talking to the Iranians, of course. We're trying to maximize the amount of oil and gas that are coming out of the Strait of Hormuz. That's the thing that we're most focused on right now. And you see, I think oil prices dipping around $80 a barrel today, sometimes a little bit lower. So we're just trying to make sure that we get what we need out of this particular conflict.
5: The VP on Fox this Saturday in America, the national average for a gallon of regular gas remains above $4. Talks continue between the U.S. and Iran to reopen the Strait of Hormuz.
7: President Trump says negotiations are going well to reopen the Strait of Hormuz. He's saying he's taking a personal role in the negotiations, and he expects news on that front anytime soon. Some military analysts have expressed caution about what Iran's real intentions might be. One potential sticking point in any deal would be the level of control Iran would have over ships that pass through the strait. Would they be able to tax them, issue fees of any kind? That's something the U.S. has already rejected, and the U.S. does have leverage in the negotiations, not only due to military force, but due to the naval blockade already in place. Finally, U.S. Treasury Department saying a new round of economic sanctions is now targeting Iran's banking system.
5: Fox's Steve Harrigan in Tel Aviv. Four people, including a child, were killed in Russian attacks on Ukraine's capital and the surrounding region. This as Ukraine hit another oil refinery in Russia, according to local officials. Residents are enduring regular drone and missile barrages that Kyiv's depleted air defenses are struggling to counter. 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
5: President Trump's nearly doomed AG pick Todd Blanche squeaked through Senate confirmation after a last-minute Republican lifeline.
19: The vote very tight, 50 to 49. The only senator not casting a ballot, Mitch McConnell, the former Senate Majority Leader who's been out since the middle of June here. There were two Republican no's. Susan Collins, Republican of Maine, who has a tough re-election bid this fall. She announced her opposition a couple of days ago. And early Friday morning, you had Lisa Murkowski from Alaska, who also said she had met with Todd Blanche and just wasn't, committed to him at that stage. So this took it down to Bill Cassidy. He was the only person, the Republican senator from Louisiana, who was undecided on that side of the aisle, and he broke the logjam.
5: Fox's Chad Pergrum. Several high-profile Democrats are rallying around Senate candidate Abdul El-Sayed after his primary victory in Michigan.
20: Former Vice President Kamala Harris is the latest high-profile Democrat to endorse progressive Michigan Senate nominee Abdul El-Sayed.
21: These elections will help determine what our government does on a whole lot of issues.
20: Syed, who was critical of the Biden-Harris administration's handling of Gaza, supported the uncommitted movement against their renomination in 2024. When Harris became the nominee, he called her campaign's effort to sell joy, quote, nauseating. Now he's thanking Harris for the support, writing, she understands the key role of control of the U.S. Senate plays in lowering prices for Michiganders and holding Trump accountable. Pete Buttigieg and Gavin Newsom will rally for El-Sayed in Michigan.
5: Fox's Mark Meredith. Former President Joe Biden's prostate cancer has spread to other parts of his body. That's according to his son Hunter in a new interview with the BBC. Hunter also said the cancer is causing his 83-year-old father pain, even as he continues to speak out on public issues. I'm Angelo Bavaro, and this is Fox News.
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22: From 21 Alive, I'm meteorologist Noah Gordon with your forecast. 84 for your Saturday, under mostly cloudy skies, sunshine clearing out into the afternoon. Tonight, 59, clear overnight. 85 for your Sunday with a lot more sunshine, although we stay humid. Thankfully, rain chances look to hold off until we start the work week. I'm meteorologist Noah Gordon on WoWo 92.3 FM, 1190 AM.
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4: Why are we allowing these mosques, and I'm paraphrasing this question, in America? Why wouldn't we have them? Here's the thing that I really want to say, and I struggle with this, because I read the news. I remember 9/11. I saw, just like many of you saw, those planes flying into the buildings. I had friends that died, people I knew that died in 9/11. Okay, and it is indelible, and it lives there in your brain and your consciousness. I've had briefings, high-level briefings, in the aftermath of 9/11 on the threat that radical Islamic terrorism posed to this nation and how woefully unprepared we were. But here's the thing that I really want to stress, and I hope in a way that makes sense. We have to be aware of the threats. And we cannot put our heads down to the threats. We cannot overlook news that is vital. You look at what's going on across the pond, and you had gangs, rape gangs in Britain that were being overlooked by the police because these rape gangs were part of a culture that is intertwined somehow with religion, at least by those who are or those who profess religion. And so I'm not saying that we should ever close our eyes and pretend that what isn't happening in the world isn't happening. It is. At the same time, we have to be very careful as human beings that we honor and respect our fellow human beings who bear us no ill will, who are merely practicing their religion, their belief in God, as they grew up with, just like we grew up in many cases with our religion. If you look at Islam, and I am not an Islamic expert. Yes, I have the copies of the Quran. Yes, I read the Quran. I read a lot of spiritual literature, whether it is from Islam, whether it's Judaism, whether it's Buddhism, whether it's Taoism, whether it's Sikhism, whether it's Jainism, whether it's the Baha faith. I've read religious texts all my life, since I was able to read and go to Sunday school to spend a matter that has interested me. This connection that we have with God, with the creator of our universe, with the creator of all there is beyond what we are able to see. This, I believe, is the most important thing that we can do as human beings in our lives, is to try to understand where we came from, why we are here from a spiritual perspective. What is our why? Why are we here? Why are we humans? Why? And one of the things that I think that has stayed with me was a quote that I just loved it the first time I heard it, and I never forget it. It's that many of us view ourselves as human beings that occasionally have spiritual experiences.

And the quote says, but that's not really the case at all. We are spiritual beings that are having a human experience. And so I want to be very careful with the way that we generalize, the way I generalize. It's like if you look at what's happening in black culture right now, certain aspects of black culture, not the whole thing, but if you look at what happens in a certain subset of black culture, it's terrifying to see this embrace of criminality. To see the fact that the most homicides that are occurring in the nation are largely young black kids killing other black kids. It's to the point that it has been extreme, and it is not deemed as a crisis in the news because it doesn't fit a narrative. But then you look at the whole culture around that. And you see the culture on display on social media. And it is disturbing to see it. But would it be proper to say, well, this is all black people? No, it's not all black people. No, it's not the majority of black people. It is a subset. And so it's hard when you see these subsets of behavior and when you see the things that especially are in the news. We have to constantly keep in mind that what we're seeing on the news, what we're seeing in the news, is only a portion of reality. It is not the sum total of reality. So you have a billion people that practice Islam. Are all of them jihadist? No. Do all of them want to take over your country? No. Most people in the world want to be left alone. They want to prosper. They want to have their families prosper. They want to enjoy their lives. They want to at least see their children advance and try to understand the world. That's what most people in the world want. But we see things through a distorted lens when we see the worst of humanity. All the time. And that's what you see on social media. That's what you see in the mainstream press. Is it fair to say that most Democrats are this way, this way? The rank and file. If you look at most rank and file Democrats, and then if you were to have a conversation with most rank and file Democrats, they don't believe some of the things that we conservatives believe. But most rank-and-file Democrats want the same thing from their lives that we want from our lives. You wouldn't know it by the ideological leaders of liberalism, the people that out claiming they want to abolish the police, abolish prisons, and do all this. But they don't speak for the majority of people in this country. They speak for a very small subset of this country, a growing subset among Democrats. I guess all I'm trying to say is, yes, we have to be vigilant in the things that we believe. We have to be those of us that believe that America is still the greatest nation on the face of the earth. That our Constitution is the greatest document, political document, and that recognize where America came from doesn't mean we have to ignore the flaws, and which are totally human. There is no system on earth comprised of humans that has been perfect, because humans are imperfect. But as Lincoln said, this is the last great hope for humanity, America, in terms of governing. And the idea that started in America has now spread throughout the world in less than 200 years, 300, 250 years. It has spread like wildfire through the world because it is was such a change from what was before. And I think many Americans don't understand how much America has changed the world. And what we view is now normal. It was not normal to view that your rights came from God. It was not normal to view that

we were self-governing. It was not normal to believe that the people should actually govern themselves and not be governed by monarchs. None of this was normal before America. Now this is the norm throughout the world and what most people strive for. So what I'm saying, what I'm trying to say, and I'll have to give it more thought because I realize I'm kind of rambling with this, but look, what is our mission as human beings? Be good people. Be good. Do good. Be positive. Be good. Treat people well. Don't hate. Try to be a good human being. And we need to extend to our fellow human beings the benefit of the doubt until they prove us otherwise. There are people who want to hurt us, who want to kill us. There are people who use religion for all sorts of evil atrocities. And they're not limited to one religion either, by the way. And you can look throughout history and see that. I'm not saying close your eyes to what's real in the world. But what I am saying is we need to also remember that what we see, what we hear on media isn't the full breadth of reality. And the reality is most people that are trying to find God in their religion, through their religion, most people, the overwhelming majority of them, are seeking to do just that. Find God through their religion, through their religious and spiritual beliefs. Most people. And again, that doesn't mean we have to close our eyes to those who are trying to use religion as a battering ram to force an ideology, whatever that ideology is, or to force evil intentions on the rest of society. I don't know whether I'm going to try to give this more thought and hopefully in the future as it comes up express it maybe a little bit more coherently, but that last call really has kind of lit that fire under me to say that, so I hope it makes sense to you. James Golden, Snerdling, your call's coming up. A little bit later, America's Small Caffeinated Mom, Rhonda Schrock.

22. Olivia Newton-John passes away on this day. You remember this from Greece? To my heart, I must be true. Love me, 1978 was the movie. Of course, Olivia Newton-John, the Australian singer, actress, and political activist. Four-time Grammy Award winner. James Goldman's 30 of calls coming up here on the Saturday Morning Extravaganza. Hang tight.

0: celebrating 250 years of America, highlighting moments in history. Here's Jake Novak.
1: 1807, one of the biggest visionaries behind the Great Erie Canal is a man who was in prison at the time. Jesse Hawley had been a flour merchant from Western New York who went broke trying to get his product to market to the Atlantic coastal cities. While sitting in debtor's prison, Hawley publishes a series of essays calling for a canal system that would span nearly 400 miles from Buffalo to Albany to New York City. Hawley wasn't the first to come up with the idea, but his detailed plans caught the idea of then New York City Mayor DeWitt Clinton. When Clinton later

0: became the governor of New York State, he started making Hawley's dream a reality. On July 4th, 1817, the groundbreaking for the project was held near the city of Utica, New York. The Erie Canal opened on October 26, 1825, and made New York State the Empire State and was a big reason for the economic expansion of the entire United States of America.
1: Warning! The offer you

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0: Biscayne Bay to Criteria Studios in Miami. It was their first U.S. top 10 hit since How Can You Mend a Broken Heart. And I remember How Can You Mend a Broken Heart from Al Green.
1: Al Green lit that song up.
0: But when the Bee Gees did it, I didn't realize the soul
1: the Bee Gees
0: that they
1: did
0: put
1: it
0: under
1: first.
0: It. Yes. Yeah. Yeah. Yeah.
1: The Bee Gees, that was their song, and Al Green covered it.
0: Exactly. Yeah. So on this day, the Bee Gees did a 2-week run at number one on the U.S. singles chart with Jive Talkin'.
1: Jive Talkin', the Bee Gees. Telephone time. Bob in Florida has been waiting and waiting and waiting. Thank you for your patience, Bob. How are you this morning? Welcome.
2: I am well, Mr. Gola. How are you this morning? You know, this whole thing with... Go ahead. I'm sorry.
1: No, go right ahead, man. Yeah.
2: You're good. The whole thing with religion is it's, you know, if it came from God at one point, it's been written... You know, written down by man over time. So when you're following a religion, you're following man more than God, more or less. Now, the you call them, people call them the radical Islamists.

0: Those are the fundamental Islamists. Those are the devout Islamists who want to kill the infidels, you know, and get a bomb and drop it on Israel and drop. Those are the devout Islamic people. Now, you could say the same thing about Christianity, though. I mean, if you go in the Bible, God, it says God despises homosexuals, you know, as well. So religion is not a good place to live your life at. A good place to live your life at is try to have a personal relationship with God. One good thing about religion is it gives you, you know, it talks about God, it plants that seed in your mind. But if you're going to, you know, like I said, I just want to, before I get off your line, I want to answer the guy's question, why there are so many mosques going up. There's so many mosques going up because there are so many, you know, Muslims coming to America. So, I mean, I don't know. You know what I'm saying?
1: Bob, let me just say this. Great contributions. Let me just add it. Let me just put my two cents in. I know devout Muslims who are not radical at all, who don't believe that. They are devout in their faith. They're devout in their belief in God. They are devout in the way that they live their lives. They are disciplined, devout people. The same way I know devout Catholics. I know people that are devout Jews. I know people that are devout Christians. They strongly believe in their religion and so forth and so on. So I don't think calling somebody devout is what. Now, when you say fundamentalist, well, we could argue about that word too. One of the things that is a good admonition from a lot of people in the spiritual realm is don't talk religion and don't talk politics. They have set up two people. So on this show, we talk politics. And occasionally we talk about religious matters as well. But I just want to be careful again, because we have such a limited view of reality, especially if we look at the mirror, at the media lens where we see life reflected, portions of life reflected. And we can generalize and think that we're seeing the reality when we're only seeing a portion of reality that even then is reported with biases and with all sorts of other things. So we always have to police our own thoughts, I guess is what I'm saying, and what we're seeing, and make sure that it comports to what we believe spiritually. James Golden, Snurley, more of your calls coming up. America's Small Caffeinated Mom coming up as well. Keep it right here, the Saturday Morning Vibe. Saturday Morning Extravaganza, all that. 800-848-9222 is how you reach us. 800-848-9222. Whatever you do, keep it right here, and do not go away.
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7: This president and this White House wants the government to remain open, unlike the Democrats in this town who have been acting as obstructionists.
8: OpenAI reveals some of its most advanced AI models escaped, went rogue, and hacked into a startup company's server.
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10: News. I'm Carmen Roberts. Shortly before sunrise, the Senate confirmed Todd Blanche as Attorney General, installing President Trump's former defense lawyer as the nation's top law enforcement official.
11: Blanche is reacting, saying, "I am deeply honored by the trust and confidence President Trump has placed in me to lead the Department of Justice as our great nation's 88th Attorney General."
10: Fox's Madeline Rivera. Blanche won approval in a 50-49 vote, with Republican Senator Susan Collins and Lisa Murkowski voting no with Democrats. Iran says it is close.

0: to finalizing a deal with Oman to reopen the Strait of Hormuz, but that deal would reportedly limit ships to a narrow route and may involve paying fees.
1: From Iran, some hardliners making extreme demands they say must be met before any deal is made.
0: Fox's Steve Harrigan in Tel Aviv. 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
3: From 21 Alive, I'm meteorologist Noah Gordon with your forecast 84 for your Saturday, under mostly cloudy skies, sunshine clearing out into the afternoon. Tonight, 59 clear overnight, 85 for your Sunday with a lot more sunshine, although we stay humid. Thankfully, rain chances look to hold off until we start the work week. I'm meteorologist Noah Gordon on WoWo 92.3 FM, 1190 AM.
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2: I found out the hard way.
3: And if you're not retired yet, you may be thinking, what's he talking about? Like, retirement's going to be great. I can't wait to get to retirement. I hate my job. I can't wait to get out of this. I'm going to do all of these things once I step into retirement. But I think that the facts, the statistics, they speak for themselves. There is a significant increase in depression, alcoholism, drug abuse, suicide, divorce. Once you step into retirement, it can be an amazing place. But there's also risks to consider before you get there. And if you're listening, you're not retired yet, I think this is a huge opportunity to get ahead of the game. And I mean, you can be financially ready to retire. You just may not be emotionally ready. You have to balance both of these different things. And our show and our tagline at Howard Bailey, our podcast, it all reflects back on purpose. We talk about retiring with purpose all the time. And here, in our conversation on the podcast, Mike Drack explains why purpose for him became absolutely essential after he left work.
2: You see, what you're told is when you retire, you're automatically going to be happy because you don't have to work anymore. But they don't tell you about all the other stuff that's going to hit you, right? And purpose was a big thing for me. Like, why get out of bed in the morning if you don't have purpose, right? But you need to have a good sense of purpose. You're doing something that you love to do, something that's going to have an impact that will make you happy. Helping others is a big sense of purpose for me, right? And I love doing things like that. So I learned retirement was much more complicated than people said it was. Now, some people can get away with it, right? Some people are content. They can sit back and just take it easy. I can't do that. I need to be doing something. I need to achieve. I need to be challenged. I need to set goals. That's just how I'm wired, right? But no one talks about these things.
3: Hey, the question then, that's important.
4: Sure.
3: But now what do I do? I don't know what to do with all of this. You know, how do I identify that purpose? How do I identify that thing that's going to keep me waking up in the morning and excited to do whatever it is that I want to do? I just don't know what it is right now. And these are the questions we have to ask ourselves. You've probably heard this before. It's kind of cliche. It's not what you're retiring from. It's what you're retiring to. But there's truth to that. It's just, how do you identify it? And here, Mike Drack, in our conversation, he explains to us how you start that process by taking an inventory of your skills, your passions, and your interests.
2: What we're doing is we're finding out. You really have to sit back, and it's like doing an inventory, a self-inventory, to say, okay, what am I skilled at? What skills have I picked up? What am I really good at? What do I really love to do, too? Because if you love doing the work, you're going to outperform at the job, right? And so what you do is you make lists of things that you really like to do. And then you figure out, okay, is there a need for this? Is there a demand out there for this, right? And if you figure out there is a demand, and then it's a question of, okay, do I want to make money doing this activity? Or do I want to do it for free? And basically, those are the things you focus on, right? So like I said, work is great, but it doesn't have to be paid work. It can be volunteer work. And a lot of people use this to figure out the correct volunteer work to do.
3: You know, retirement, it works best when it's intentional. And that's what Mike's really getting at here. Mm-hmm. But you know, you've probably been intentional with your financial plan. You have

0: a tax plan, an estate plan, an investment strategy, retirement income strategy. You have a plan for all of these different things. Mike really emphasizes you need to have a plan for the non-financial things. So here he explains to us how and why having a plan for your time, your purpose, and your next chapter can help you avoid some of these lost feelings after leaving work.
1: Have a plan what they're going to do next. What will be their purpose? How are they going to fill their hours? Because there's a lot of empty hours once you leave work, right? And don't get caught up into this, oh, I retire, I'm going to be automatically happy. Because I promise you, the things that didn't make you happy before will follow you into retirement, most of them, right? So don't think it's going to be a cure-all for everything. You have to sit down before you retire and plan things out. The problem retirees or near retirees are having is that I think there was a stat from a recent survey said 73% of people want to work part-time in retirement. But I guarantee you, only a small number of that 73% will actually work part-time in retirement because they don't have a plan. It's just a wish. So what we're telling people is, okay, work on that plan before you retire. Start things in motion. Start things, you know, putting things together and start testing out your ideas if you want to create a home-based business or things like that. Start getting educated on what you need to run that business before you retire. And then when you retire, you know exactly what you're retiring to. So it'll be a smooth transition.
0: Yeah, it's such an important reminder from Mike Drack. You know, retirement planning, it's not just about whether the spreadsheet works. It's also about whether life works. You can have enough money and still feel like something is missing if you don't have the intentionality that you need around your time, your identity, your relationships, your health, your purpose. And that's why we believe retirement planning should connect the financial side with the life you actually want to build. And you know, after hearing Mike Drack's story, you might be realizing that retirement's about something a little bit more than just having enough money. It also might be about knowing what you're retiring to. And that's why I wrote my Wall Street Journal bestselling book, Job Optional. This book is about creating the freedom to use your time intentionally, pursuing meaningful work, as Mike laid out, if you choose, and building a retirement plan that supports both your financial goals and your defined purpose. Today, we're offering a complimentary digital copy of Job Optional to the next five radio listeners who call or text the word job to 877-771-5724. That is job, J-O-B, to 877-771-5724. Stick around because after this, we're going to be providing you a checklist to help you determine if your advisor is being proactive enough.
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0: Welcome back to the Retire with Purpose Radio Hour. You know, earlier in the show, we talked about things that your advisor should be doing before you have to ask. And we want to come back to that because this is one of the biggest differences between simply having investments and having a real retirement plan. So I think a lot of people assume, well, hey, I got an advisor, everything should be handled. But that's not always the case, unfortunately. You may have someone that's selecting investments, maybe rebalancing some of your accounts, maybe get a little performance report or a performance call every once in a while. But that doesn't automatically mean that they're proactively coordinating those really, arguably, most important aspects of a financial plan, your taxes, your income plan, your risk management, estate considerations, Social Security strategy, and just your long-term retirement. retirement goals in general. So in this segment, we want to give you a simple way, a little checklist to evaluate whether your advisor is being proactive enough. I am joined here by my good friend and co-host Marshall Johnson, fellow certified financial planner practitioner. He's going to walk us through this checklist. Let's kick it off with number one, MJ.
3: Yeah, number one here is, has your advisor shown you where your biggest hidden risks are, right? Do we have any red flags? I think, you know, in every situation we walk through with an individual, we want to kind of stress test some worst case scenarios. What if we go through another Great Depression? We need to know what happens if there's a major market decline. How do we feel about those losses? Two, can we accept those losses? Can we get through it if we go through a really bad market event? Number two, so the other one would be diversification. Do we have any concentrated stock positions? You know, what happens if that one large holding were to fall sharply? You know, what happens if you start your retirement at the wrong time? We talk about sequence of returns risk all the time. What if you're 5 years out from retirement and we start with a bad 5-10 years at the start of retirement? These are some of the questions, Case, that I think are very important to ask. Like, what are my red flags? What are my pitfalls that I may not be seeing?
0: Yeah, inflation, over concentration with employer stock, one spouse living a lot longer than expected. These are all important questions that should be being asked. And, you know, on just from the risk perspective, I see a lot of individuals that feel like they're diversified because they have several different accounts. You might have several different advisors for that matter. But then when we look underneath, you might find that many of those accounts that you have, they actually own similar investments. There's overlap from one account to the next. When we analyzed a client's half a dozen different mutual funds, like, right, I'm diversified, I got a half dozen different mutual funds are all held in different accounts, and we found that all of those mutual funds had virtually the same exact holdings, and they had concentration risk. They didn't have the diversification that they thought they had.
3: Yeah, I think that's a great point, because some people go, well, I don't even own individual stocks, I don't have concentration risk. But there is a world that you may live in and have five different mutual funds, and you may hold more than 10% of NVIDIA or 10% of Apple.
0: And this is just, I'm giving you an example of a stress test that we really provide, because your advisor should be stress testing that plan every single time you're coming in to visit, looking at the plan, stress testing the plan, not just saying, oh, you're moderate, oh, you're conservative, you got a balanced portfolio. But what you really should be seeing is something that actually shows you what's going to happen when the pressure hits. When the pressure is on, how does that portfolio hold up, and how does your retirement plan hold up?
3: When's the best time to have this conversation? When the markets are at all-time highs, or when the market's down 20-30%?
0: Well, you don't want to have it when the market's ripping like it has been, but that's when you should be having
3: it. That's when you should be having it, right? Checklist question number two, has your advisor mapped out your future tax picture? I think a lot of people say, well, you know, when I'm retired, my tax picture should get a lot less complicated. But the reality is, Case, that things need to be a lot more proactive from a tax standpoint than most people realize.
0: Oh, yeah. I think a lot of retirees are surprised by how important tax planning is once they actually retire, especially once those RMDs kick in. Then you go, oh, it's too late. I wish I would have done something about this sooner. Something. You know, you want to have those conversations while you're still in control of your tax picture. Your retirement taxes can be somewhat complex. You have you might have Social Security, pension income, IRA withdrawals, RMDs, taxable investment income, capital gains income, dividend income. You might have Medicare premium considerations that you need to look at to make sure you're not paying more for your Medicare than you actually need. Eventually, you might have a widow or widower tax issue if one spouse passes away. So your advisor should not just be asking how much income do you need. They should also be asking, where should that income come from? In what order, and what are the tax consequences? This is where Roth conversion planning, tax loss harvesting, charitable giving strategies, and the sequencing of taking those withdrawals becomes incredibly important. The goal here isn't to avoid taxes completely. We're not talking about not paying your taxes anymore. Mm-hmm. The goal is to avoid being surprised by them and being proactive to mitigate them, to keep more money in your pocket as you possibly can.
3: Yeah. That's a great point. It moves us on really efficiently to checklist question number three, which is your taxable investment account actually being managed for taxes? Now,
0: taxes coming up again here, Marshall.
3: Well, you talked about sequencing your withdrawals, but you also need to make sure you're sequencing which accounts hold which investments. We talked about mutual funds. We've talked about them for a number of years. Mutual funds tend to not be tax efficient vehicles. And if you hold them in your taxable brokerage account, you may be paying taxes on money you're not able to spend every year, and that's super frustrating.
0: Well, what do we say all the time? It's not about how much money you make, it's about how much money you keep. A lot of folks are just focusing on investment returns, but in a taxable account, it's the after-tax return that really matters. How much are you actually taking home at the end of the day? This is why an advisor's job shouldn't just be picking investments. It should be coordinating the investment strategy with the retirement income plan and the tax plan. So what are some of the questions that people should be asking around this checklist question?
3: Some of those questions should be, you know, do I have tax loss harvesting opportunities? Do I have a lot of capital gains embedded, what we call embedded capital gains? How am I going to distribute those? Do I need to distribute those? Should I have a conversation about them? Capital gains, you look at your 1099 every year. Do you have a lot of capital gains that are being distributed? I sat down with a family the other day that's got $15,000 to $25,000 every year of taxable gains that they're just not able to control.
0: Well, they're not spending it either. Mm. So you sit down with someone that has $20,000 or $100,000 in dividends or interest, capital gains, getting kicked out every year, but you don't need the income.
3: Right.
0: One of my favorite sayings is never spend money on money you're not spending. You know, you may need to make some adjustments or relocate some of those assets so that you can minimize, if not eliminate, some of those ongoing gains that you're paying taxes on your accounts that are invested. You're not spending those dollars, so why are you spending money on those dollars?
3: Yeah, and if you are creating income from those accounts, maybe that leads us right into checklist question number four. Is your retirement income plan coordinated across your accounts? I can't tell you how many times I've seen this, Casey, where we've got income coming from brokerage accounts when it should be coming from IRAs, and we've got a window of opportunity before those required minimum distributions kick in, but we're not maximizing the tax brackets at the right time. So how well are you coordinating your income, especially early in retirement?
0: Yeah, so your retirement income, it's not just a withdrawal amount.
3: Yeah.
0: Right? It's not just this
3: 4%.
0: Withdrawal. There's a lot of decisions here. I'd say it's kind of a sequence of decisions that need to be made. And your advisor should be helping you determine which accounts to draw from first, how taxable income will be created, how withdrawals affect your Social Security taxes, your Medicare premiums, and, of course, how the plan changes during market downturns. And the right answer, it might change over time, and this is why it needs to be revisited on a regular basis throughout the year. This is why your plan needs to be reviewed proactively. And there's a handful of questions that are really kind of stress test questions that should be being asked. You know, which account should you use to fund your first few years of retirement? When should you use IRA dollars, Roth dollars, or taxable dollars, or a combination thereof? How does the withdrawal strategy interact with Social Security? And how does it change if markets decline early in retirement? How does it change if one spouse passes away? Say, we're providing you this checklist. We're providing you these questions that you need to answer or need to ask, but you shouldn't have to do that. Yeah. I think is the whole moral of the story here.
3: Right.
0: Yeah, these are all of the questions that we're going to be asking and we're going to be stress testing when we're sitting down and visiting with one another to make sure there aren't any gaps in the plan. You shouldn't have to have a checklist at the end of the day, but hey, we're giving you one today.
3: Yeah, it really reminds me of a conversation we had recently with someone who came in believing, you know, they were in good shape. And to be clear, you know, they had done a lot of things right. They saved well, invested consistently, were approaching retirement with meaningful assets saved. But when we looked closer, there were several planning opportunities that were not being addressed. First, they did have concentrated stock positions. Some they were aware of, some they were not. Second, they may have been in a window of Roth conversions before retirement fully kicked in. Third, their taxable accounts included investment vehicles that were not being managed as tax efficiently as they could. None of those issues would show up as a red flag, as an emergency, right? But all of them could have affected their retirement outcome over time. Mm-hmm. The biggest planning mistakes are not always loud. Sometimes they're quiet, gradual, and hidden right there in plain sight.
0: Yeah, I would just challenge you before the end of the year, ask your advisors these questions. Have we reviewed my concentrated stock risk? Have we analyzed where Roth conversions make sense? Have we looked for tax loss harvesting opportunities? Have we reviewed whether mutual funds are creating unnecessary costs, unnecessary tax drag? Have we coordinated my investment strategy with my tax strategy? Have we built a retirement income plan that shows which accounts we should draw from first? And one of those other big ones, have we stress tested the plan for market declines, inflation, healthcare costs, and longevity? If the answer is yes, then great. That's the kind of proactive planning that you want. But if the answer is, I'm not sure, then it might be time for a second opinion, not because your current advisor is necessarily doing anything wrong, but because retirement is too important to just run on assumptions. So if today's conversations has you wondering whether your advisor is being proactive enough, we would like to help you find out. Right now, we're offering a complimentary retirement strategy and advisor action checklist to the next five radio listeners who call or text 877-771-5724. When you come in to visit with us, we will help you evaluate key areas of your retirement plan, including concentration risk, retirement tax strategy, potential Roth conversion opportunities, tax loss harvesting opportunities, the cost and tax efficiency of your portfolio and your income plan, and how all of this fits together. At the end of that conversation, our goal is ultimately the same as yours. We want you to walk away with more clarity. You know, one of the questions I often ask families is, I say, on a scale of 1 to 10, you know, how well would you say you understand your investments and your financial plan? 10 being, you could do this yourself. You could tell us about all of the investments, how they work inside and out, and exactly why you own them, what the cost is, what the returns are. And the one is, I have no idea what's going on. I don't know where my money is for that matter. I'm not even sure how much money I have. So on that spectrum of 1 to 10, where do you land? And for most of the families that come in to visit with us, I find that number is surprisingly low. I find that number is often somewhere between 4 and 6. And if you come in and you visit with us and you say you're a 5, I'll say, hey, you're a 5 today. My goal is by the end of this meeting, we're at a 7. By the time that we're working together, you're in that 8 to 9 category. Yeah. Now, again, we're offering a complimentary retirement strategy and advisor action checklist to the next 5 radio listeners who call or text 877-771-5724. Again, that is 877-771-5724. Your advisor shouldn't be waiting on you to ask the right questions. 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
2: 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Howard Bailey Securities, LLC is an investment advisor registered under the Investment Advisors Act of 1940. 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Working with Howard Bailey Securities, LLC cannot guarantee investment success or that specific financial goals will be achieved. Certified Financial Planner Board of Standards, Inc., CFP, owns the certification marks CFP, Certified Financial Planner, and CFP with plaque design in the United States, which authorizes use of by individuals who successfully complete CFP Board's initial and ongoing certification requirements. This presentation has been provided for informational purposes only and is not intended as tax,

legal or investment advice or a recommendation of any particular security or strategy. 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Information obtained from third-party sources is believed to be reliable, though its accuracy is not guaranteed. Opinions expressed in this commentary reflect subjective judgments of the author based

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4: That's to oppose him.
5: On this vote, the yeas are 50, the nays are 49. The nomination is confirmed.
4: Blanche is reacting, saying, I am deeply honored by the trust and confidence President Trump has placed in me to lead the Department of Justice as our great nation's 88th Attorney General.
6: The Senate also advanced a bipartisan interim spending bill. President Trump keeps pushing the Senate to pass the Save America Act, which would require photo ID to vote in federal elections and proof of citizenship to register. Senators left Washington for their summer at recess without passing the measure. Vice President J.D. Vance on Fox's Saturday in America.
7: The president's priority right now is to get the Save America Act passed. I think it's absurd that we're the most advanced democracy in the entire world, and yet we don't have voter ID. That really has to change.
6: Democrats oppose the Save America Act, claiming its voter ID and citizenship document requirements could make it harder for eligible Americans to register and vote. The requirements are very similar to those needed for a real ID or verified driver's license. Former U.S. President Joe Biden's prostate cancer has spread and is causing him pain, according to his son, Hunter Biden. The former president continues to speak out on public issues and plans to publish a memoir after the midterms. He revealed his cancer diagnosis in May of last year, less than 4 months after he left the White House. 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
6: Negotiations with Iran to reopen the Strait of Hormuz are ongoing this weekend. President Trump says he now is personally involved in those talks. More from Fox's Alex Hogan.
11: Vice President J.D. Vance appearing on Fox today. He says that the administration is talking with Iran about trying to maximize the amount of oil and gas coming out of the Strait of Hormuz.
7: We're in the middle of the game, and we're applying a whole host of tools, diplomatic, economic, military tools, to ensure that we get the best outcome for the American people. I feel quite confident we will get there, but we're still a bit in the middle of the game.
11: Today, Iran says that the deal with Oman on control of the Strait of Hormuz is close, but not there yet. Although today, the United Arab Emirates says that Iran hit another ship in that waterway, and Oman is condemning those attacks.
6: The U.S. is maintaining a naval blockade of Iranian ports, giving Washington additional leverage in the talks. New York City's mayor says he will attend this month's, or next month's, I should say, 25th anniversary of the September 11th attacks, despite opposition from some victims' families and new scrutiny over a memorial he missed earlier this year.
12: Mayor Zohran Mamdani says he plans to be at Ground Zero to honor the victims, survivors, and first responders of 9/11. His planned appearance has drawn opposition from some victims' relatives, with the petition urging him to stay away. As reported by the New York Post, Mamdani skipped February's memorial, marking the 1993 World Trade Center bombing, which killed six people and injured more than 1,000. Mamdani was in Washington that day meeting with President Trump about his affordable housing agenda

0: and sent his deputy mayor to the ceremony instead. Angelo Bavaro, Fox News.
1: Former NBA player Royce White says he plans to enter the 2027 WNBA draft, identifying as a transgender and challenging the league's policy on transgender athletes. White has said he would pursue legal action if he is not allowed to play. White is the second NBA or former player to enter the WNBA draft. I'm Ann Carrick, Fox News.
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3: Mostly clear tonight, lows near 60. Highs low 80s Sunday with storms expected in the afternoon and evening. Storms could be on the stronger side with damaging winds. Most of the week will be spent in the low 80s, but will feature high humidity. We'll see daily chances for off and on scattered showers and storms, mainly in the heat of the day. Another round of stronger storms possible late Monday.
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8: Hey, all right. Finally, Todd Blanche gets to be the Attorney General. The Attorney General. No more acting Attorney General. No more Deputy Attorney General. He's the Attorney General. In about 10 minutes, they're going to swear him in I guess they got to vote him first. But Bill Cassidy, who is a very unreliable rhino from Louisiana, in part because he has a life outside of politics. And good for him, by the way. Totally good for him, but... he's a physician, you know, he's a doctor. Good for him. And he can go back to all that stuff. Sometimes, you know, it's great to be independent, but sometimes you can be too independent, right? The Mavericks. Oh, he's a maverick. Well, that's good and bad, right? Sometimes they're a maverick for a maverick's sake. But Cassidy, why was his vote so important? Because Lisa Murkowski, Democrat from Alaska, right? Democrat. I mean, technically she's a Republican. Right. But she is the mousiest, weakest, just terrible, terrible, and totally freaked out by MAGA. You know, it's really interesting. I remember her, you know, it's very scary what's happening right now, what I'm going through online. It's very, very, it's very scary. And no, it's not scary for people to voice their opinion about you and to pledge that you will be primaried in an election. That's it. And a lot of people wrote that stuff. Oh, it's you know, they're facing a primary. Well, that's the way this constitutional republic works in democracy, right? We get to run against you. We don't like you, and then we can vote you out, and then we can run candidates and that kind of thing. And that was supposed to be the scary part, that she would have to go through the indignity of facing a primary from one of us, you know, yahoos out there, right? Anyway, I'm very happy that this has happened. We need Todd Blanche, and good for him. He's going to be the Attorney General. He deserves it. You know who I really wish would go away? I'm not a big fan of his. Corey Lewandowski and Kristi Noem. Kristi Noem being the former Department of Homeland Security Secretary, the former governor of South Dakota, and a congresswoman. You know, it's nice to be an attractive person, but when you make it all about your looks and your outfit and, oh, my God, look at how hot I am, you know, I can tell, you know, I could never imagine a man posing like that, you know, a man posing like that with the weapons and misholding guns and, oh, look at me in my Kevlar and aren't I hot and my tight jeans and all that stuff. You know, she's just all performance, all show. You know, she made a commercial about border security that featured her riding on a horse in the middle of the country, right? Doing something like a $50 million ad campaign. Hi, I'm Kristi Noem. And there she was on her hat by Mount Rushmore, which I'm pretty sure is about 1,000 miles away from the border, right? Talking about border security from the middle of South Dakota, Homeland Security. So it was an ego trip, like it is for a lot of these people, right? They just want to. And I mean, she's got this boyfriend, Corey Lewandowski, who is always in the middle of
9: some disaster, one disaster after the next. You know, I'm not saying you have to have the perfect private life, but keep it private. He's always having arguments with women in the middle of Park Avenue at like 12 noon, getting drunk and falling all over himself and like licking women in public. Just dumb stuff. You know, do it in private. Don't obviously do anything against the law. But he's always getting into these scrapes. He's more harm than good. Corey. Now, somebody says that President Trump has a real soft spot for him because Corey Lewandowski was the key to his winning New Hampshire. Now, maybe that's true. And if that is true, I guess I could see why you would never leave a guy like that behind. You know, but then again, you know, he helped you get elected. He's not helping you govern. And governing, you know, is just as important as getting elected. So I hope this Corey, what's happening? There's a big story in the Post that Kristi Noem somehow wants to come back, make a comeback. And they're angling for her to be the next senator from South Dakota. And she'll replace that rhino, John Thune. Well, I wouldn't be upset about that. And also, I'm getting to the point where I could care less about what's in your personal life. And if you're in the United States Senate, you know, it doesn't really matter. If you're going to vote the right way, vote the right way. It doesn't really matter what you did, who you are. I just need to know what you're going to do as far as the votes. Would I love it if Plato and Aristotle, you know, people like that? Yeah. But they're not on the ballot, are they? Right? Kristi Noem. One other thing about Kristi Noem, why I think she's kind of dead on arrival, she shot her own dog. Remember that? Now, I remember when we had to put down Spike, the great Spike. Oh, I love that dog so much. We got him in 1983, and he was with us for 13 years, 1996, and it had to go. It was time, and, you know, we brought him to the pound, and they have a procedure, and, you know, had to happen. Painless, I'm told, right? But she shot this damn dog right in the head. Right in the head because he became inconvenient. And it wasn't even an old dog. She shot him because he was a nasty dog. Because he wasn't a good dog. There's something fundamentally wrong with that, right? No deal yet with Iran. I'm not on the edge of my seat. I'm pointing out to everybody that the situation in Iran is more under control than the situation we had with Libya back in 2011. We got involved in the Libyan civil war for some reason, right? And we were bombing targets and helping the rebels in Libya. And the rebels were just as bad as the government. And then the Benghazi thing happened. Anyway, it's the same. It was worse during Libya. We flew more missions against Libya. You heard me make this point. I'm just not going to worry about. Now, I know the jobs numbers weren't so hot. And they're jumping up and down about that. I guess I'd like to have somebody come in and talk us through the economy. I had Steve Moore on last night, great guy, and he told me, and I didn't realize, you know, Fauci, we've been talking about Fauci. In fact, here's a little bit on Fauci, okay? Here's Fauci telling everybody to get vaccinated, including children. Cut eight, please, cut eight.
10: It is very important for children to get vaccinated. One, because even though it's quite true that if children get infected, the seriousness of the infection in children is clearly less than the potential in certain adults, particularly the elderly and those with underlying conditions. But we are starting to see younger people get into serious trouble. Again, at a very low rate.
9: Low rate.
10: Serious trouble.
9: That's the important part. Low rate. Serious trouble. Low rate. Myocarditis, FDA, he was talking about myocarditis in his diaries, but he wasn't telling the public about myocarditis, the inflamed heart that could result, especially in young men. You know who was talking about myocarditis publicly? A guy they tried to cancel, who they belittled, who they made fun of. He's not a doctor, but he's a common sense citizen, and he reads. And you shouldn't be shut down for ideas. If the ideas are, you know what I mean? Like within the scope, and the scope is huge. You know, you start talking about the systemic killing of somebody, of some group. I don't want to hear about that. I think that's not good I don't think that should be in the scope. But ideas like this should be in the scope, but they weren't allowed to be in the scope. Cut nine, please. Joe Rogan, poor Joe Rogan, the podcast guy. Cut nine.
11: In a recent episode, Rogan debated the dangers of a rare heart condition in young boys, falsely saying that myocarditis is more common after they get the vaccine.

0: vaccine that if they were to contract COVID. Well, he ended up debunking himself. The clip went viral.
1: I would say, Joe, you don't need a heart of gold to think about 1,000 to 2,000 people dying a day. Let's get this right. Let's get the right facts out there.
2: And the second a doctor goes on his show, he gets very upset at them. He's their highest paid talent, and he's the guy who's spreading their lies.
3: And no, myocarditis was something that they were talking about, but talking about it mostly in public. I'm sorry, mostly in private. And when they did talk about it in public, well, we're looking into it. Well, this was happening, and myocarditis is still happening, and some people are dropping dead. Now, that's not to say, I don't know, the vaccine was not my passion project. All right, I got the vaccine. I didn't make a big deal out of it. I didn't tell anybody else to do it. In fact, I publicly complained about it after the fact that, you know, I was hallucinating and had all kinds of weird dreams and, oh God, I had a fever. It was murder. I wish I had never taken it. But it was a decision between me and my wife, and I did it. I wish I didn't, but I did it. That was my business. Now, I'm not saying, you know, everybody's going to get myocarditis. Of course, that's not true. But some people are going to die and have died because of the vaccine. Just like if you tell everybody in the world to take an aspirin, some people are going to die from the aspirin. But to insist that they do it, or else they can't even get a job. They can't even get a job. Fauci did that. Let's make it so hard that you won't be able to get work if you don't get vaccinated. If you don't take this aspirin, listen to Fauci talk like a tough guy. Cut 7.
4: Once people feel empowered and protected legally, you are going to have schools, universities, and colleges are going to say, you want to come to this college, buddy? You're going to get vaccinated. Lady, you're going to get vaccinated. Yeah. Big corporations like Amazon and Facebook and all of those others are going to say, you want to work for us? You get vaccinated. And it's been proven that when you make it difficult for people in their lives, they lose their ideological bull and they get vaccinated.
3: Just what you want from a physician trying to figure out how to make your life unpleasant. Thanks a lot, pal. Thanks a lot. Wow. Hey, I found also this. As he's going off on right-wing radicals, right? He's sitting in the back seat of his car after he told the whole country to mask up. He's got 5 people in that car. Some are wearing masks. Some aren't. He's not. The whole time he doesn't have a mask on it. Let's see here. Where the hell is this? Well, first of all, he's a nasty jerk in the office. Cut 10.
5: It's just so much freaking work. I mean, it's a big cluster. Let's get everything back the way it was, okay? Namely, it goes into the alternative box. When they see something that's important, they'll just move it over to my box. I'm going to be doing twice the amount of work now, but because the Biden administration is calling me to do everything. I mean, they don't approve anything unless I say yes.
3: Wow. He's yelling at everybody, too much work. Again, sometimes he has his mask on. Sometimes he has his mask off, right? Sometimes in the car, he doesn't have it on. It's a game. It was a show. They knew it was BS, by the way. They just all knew it was BS. What else did I want to do here? We have to get to the bottom. Well, we're not going to be able to get to the bottom of it. And what a bad moment for conservative media. We should have news crews camped out in front of McCabe's house, Andrew McCabe from the FBI formerly, and a guy named James Baker. These lying snakes who ran a coup. I knew about the first coup, but I didn't know about the second double secret probation coup on President Trump. They launched an investigation to President Trump, and here they are both gloating about Russia collusion investigation, and they know another investigation is going on. Cut 12, if you don't mind, from CNN, a show called The Chris Cuomo Show, you may remember.
6: I knew that we had not ever done anything wrong. So to see the IG embrace the unavoidable facts of no bias in the investigation, an investigation that was adequately predicated for an authorized purpose, and in fact one that we thought we would be guilty of dereliction of duty had we not begun it, it is satisfying to finally see those words in print.
7: The conclusions are quite clear that the president's statements over these past several years were all wrong, that there was no hoax, there was no conspiracy to overthrow anybody. There was no sedition. There was no treason. There's no evidence of any of that. And

0: as you suggested, quite bluntly, I think the president should apologize to us.
1: There was absolutely a conspiracy to overthrow the government, and it was run by those two guys. They had no predicate, fancy bureaucratic talk. They had no reason to investigate President Trump. Stuff you see on CNN that you gave CNN, that's not sufficient cause. That first guy was Andrew McCabe. The second guy was James Baker. He was the top lawyer for the FBI. He leaves that job. By the way, when he was there, he was taking anti-Trump, Hillary Clinton research, what they call opposition research on Trump, right, and sharing it all over the media and the bureau. You're not allowed to do that. You can't take it. You can't take it from a campaign. What else did he do? Oh, yeah. And then he goes to Twitter. He becomes the top lawyer at Twitter. And once he gets wind of the Biden laptop, he insists it's fake news, or he insists it's Russia disinformation, and he turned it off. You couldn't talk about the Hunter Biden laptop on Twitter because of that man right there. James Baker is his name. I don't know where the hell he is. It's a very common name. And he's pretty much in hiding. But we have to find out. We have to legally protest and make sure that justice is served in a courtroom. We'll be right back.
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2: To be honest,
3: yeah.
2: Learn not to lie, because that's what you did, Aaron. You lied to everyone. I understand, immunized. What you were doing was taking stuff that would keep you from getting COVID-19. You got COVID-19. Ivermectin is a cattle dewormer. Sorry, folks. That's what it is. We are a divided nation politically. We're a divided nation on the COVID-19, whether or not to take the vaccine. And unfortunately, we've got players that pretty much think only about themselves. And I'm extremely disappointed in the actions of Aaron Rodgers.
4: Shut up, Terry. Oh, gosh. He had to go on TV and cyberbully the guy. You're allowed to. And by the way, ivermectin. It's not a farm tool. It's like a regular thing. It's a regular drug. It's been around for a long time. That was quite a moment. That was quite a moment. Country will never be the same. I will never, ever, ever trust the government again. You know, I mean, I'll just, you know, I'm not going to try. I mean, I'll listen. I'll evaluate. But I was so naive beforehand. I'm in a way, like, that's one of the many good things that came of it. A lot of bad things, but some good things, too. It's not the most important story in the world, but there's a pizza restaurant in New Jersey, and they wanted to have a birthday cake there. A family did. They bought a lot of pizza. And then the owner said, get the hell out of here with that birthday cake, and we're not cutting it for you. And it's a whole big, nasty mess. But the story behind the story is, it's no story. All right? I'll approve it. Be right back.
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3: Mostly clear tonight, lows near 60. Highs low 80s Sunday with storms expected in the afternoon and evening. Storms could be on the stronger side with damaging winds. Most of the week will be spent in the low 80s, but will feature high humidity. We'll see daily chances for off and on scattered showers and storms, mainly in the heat of the day. Another round of stronger storms possible late Monday.
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4: Reports the Trump campaign intervened during the course of the GOP platform committee discussion on Ukraine in the run-up to the 18 July 2016 Republican National Convention in Cleveland. They're trying to criminalize the Republican nominee having something to say about the convention platform. That thing is a reflection of the president, the incoming president, the nominee. He's allowed to. He is allowed to. And fascinatingly, it was the Biden administration that would not give. Here's the beef. The Trump campaign members were able to amend the GOP platform language on U.S. support for Ukraine away from the provision of lethal defensive weapons to a more anodyne call for appropriate assistance to Ukraine. Now, why in the hell would the FBI be looking into this and caring about it? There's no, they bought it all, or they created it all. There was only one way, only one position to be on Ukraine, and that was to give them lethal stuff. By the way, we gave them lethal stuff. And yes, you know, you do even make concessions, and you have, we're going to do things differently with Russia. We're going to do differently with China. A president is allowed to do that. What else do we have here? How else was the predicate?
5: The FBI assesses this platform change would be favorable to Russian interests following their annexation of Crimea.
4: I mean, this is right there. You sons of bitches, you must be prosecuted. The FBI having an opinion on domestic politics or foreign policy, whatever you want to call it, and predicating an investigation against a president.
5: Immediately after the RNC, Trump and his then campaign manager, Paul Manafort, publicly denied any involvement in softening the language on Ukraine.
4: Well, actually, we don't know who actually ordered it, but then again, they have a guy named Jeff Gordon. Now, who the hell is Jeff Gordon? Jeff Gordon goes on TV and tells CNN that he pushed the platform change to align with Trump's views. They're criminalizing politics. That's why I don't like people say, when they say, you know, we got to keep politics out of it or politics is bad, because they have criminalized basic political activities, and they have made seem moral or superior the regular things that government kind of portrays, right? We're apolitical. I'm talking about the government agencies. They always try to be apolitical. You got to get politics out of everything. This has got to be the career men and women of the Justice Department, the career men and women of the executive branch, the career men and women of the FBI, the career men and women of the intelligence community. Like somehow they're superior, they're better, they're more moral than political. But it's, you know, as flawed as political may be, it's the system that we got. It's over related to the city state politics, us the people. That's how it works. Not the men and women, the bureaucrats. They're just some jerks who got jobs, and as part of their compensation, apparently they accumulate so much power because they don't get paid that much money. They accumulate so much power, and we let them think that they're actually in charge and pulling the strings. And now we see we've gotten to the point where they almost are in charge. They are pulling the strings. Gordon, some guy, said on CNN that he advocated for the GOP platform to include language against arming Ukraine against pro-Russian rebels, as it was in line with Trump's views expressed at a March 2016 national security meeting for the campaign at the unfinished Trump Hotel. It's legal to have this opinion. Gordon's post-inauguration comments to CNN are supported through the FBI investigation. According to the FBI, information

0: Gordon advised members of the Trump campaign foreign policy team on 14 July 2016 that the campaign had defeated red line amendments like providing lethal assistance to Ukraine. Go to hell, Gordon. You know, yeah, we're allowed to have a differing view on this. The irony is that President Trump ultimately gave them all kinds of lethal javelin weapons that Biden would not give. They have rigged the whole system to make Trump look bad and to justify federal law enforcement action against him. It is a crime. I got too many lazy people out there. And I know there's frustration. Well, they're interesting documents. Now what's going to happen? Now what's going to happen? Now what's going to happen? Now what's going to happen? The left, it's fascinating. They can get things moving over nothing, phoniness. And we can't get anything moving when it's real and when it's dropped in our laps, right? The government's not moving. Media's not moving. We're not moving against any of these guys right now. No media. We don't have the media. Fox News is too busy bitching and moaning about Don Lemon and The View. They won't do any work because they have figured out it's profitable and easy to just sit around and complain about left-wing lunacy instead of actually making things happen in the real world. And it's a frustration of mine, too, to be honest. That's why I just might have to run for the United States Senate against Chuck Schumer. Chuck, wouldn't that be something? Wouldn't that be something? Me, in the United States Senate, New York. Now, look, I honestly don't want to. I really don't want to. Number one, everything's public. I got things I want private. Everybody's got things they want private. Everything's public. What else? Why else do I not want? I like, you know, in a weird way, somebody sat me down and told me this, that I have more influence than a number of U.S. senators as it is. And I was like, really? And they took me through it, and they were like, wow. And this person was a senator, no kidding. And then a congressman told me the same thing. And then I noticed that congressman started substituting on TV shows that I was hosting. And, you know, I was like, wow. Huh. How do you like that? And a lot of members of Congress, they're just looking for, you know, they're addicted to attention. That's what they like. They're addicted to, I love the work. I love the ideas. But if nobody else would do it, and if there was a way, I think there's a way to beat him. Now, he's going to face a lot of opposition in his own primary and a lot of other things. There are more, I don't want to say more qualified, because you don't have to have a career in politics to run for the Senate. You know, who's probably going to do it? Who might do it? And if she did it, I probably would. What's that person's name who got all upset about not being able to run for governor? The congresswoman upstate. She's pretty sharp. But she took her ball and went home. They say she's still hungry. But I get the sense that she's hungry to be somebody, not hungry to do something. Although she was really great on those, on that Jewish stuff. All right, this is very minor, but I want to see what's going on here. There's a place called Joey Tomatoes. It's a pizza joint, been around for a long time on the Jersey Shore. And reportedly, and I don't know, you know, we're putting things together, that there was a family in there. They bought a bunch of pizza, five-year-old birthday, and they brought a birthday cake in, and they wanted to cut up by the restaurant to give to the little kids. And the owner in there went berserk. All right. Although I will say this, she doesn't use foul language as far as I can tell. And nobody did, but there was an argument. She said, we're not doing that, and this is a pizza joint. And well, let's go ahead and hear what the hell happened, shall we? Go ahead.
1: Okay, so when I come to your house with my cake and my whatever I want your house, is that appropriate? After that, we're all going to go to her house with their cake instead, okay?
2: That's a good idea. It's dead in here.
3: It's a five-year-old birthday party. We just want to cut the cake.
1: How about if I just come to your house with a cake and just
3: okay.
1: Do whatever
3: I would say, yeah.
1: It's inappropriate.
4: You're embarrassing yourself in front of me.
1: No, actually, these customers have been here for 20 years. I'm not embarrassing anything. It's only your dad. You should be apologizing to us.
0: Well, it went viral, and, you know, we just want to cut the cake, but you can't cut the cake. And now everyone wants to boycott Joey's restaurant. I'm actually thinking, I don't know, look, nobody yelled, nobody got punched. That's good. Who was that woman who was yelling and screaming? Now, what looks to me is they went to a professional crisis management person, because this statement is very, very

0: very polished. All right. Every story has two sides. A message from Joey Tomatoes, Point Pleasant Beach, New Jersey. For over 30 years, Joey Tomatoes, a family owned, has been, wait, for over 30 years, Joey Tomatoes, family owned, has been part of the boardwalk. We fed families on their first summer trip and their 100th visit. Generations, we have watched kids grow and come back as parents themselves, ordering the same pie their grandparents ordered. We're proud to be part of their memories. Let's talk about that video. This is definitely a professional. A professional wrote this statement. That's fine. For a few days now, the internet has decided it knows everything about our restaurant based on 30 seconds of footage that started after the real conversation was already underway. No context, no beginning, just a clip built for outrage and comment section full of opinions. Thank you for those who supported us. So let's be clear about who we are. We are a pizza restaurant, not a party venue, not a bakery, not a rental hall. We built our name on pizza. Yeah! The kind the Jersey Shore is known for. All right, baby. We are Jersey Strong. All right, I liked it right up until there. I don't like the Jersey Strong. Jersey, it reminds me of, what's his name? Chris Christie. Remember him? Protecting our customers, employees, reputation, and brand is important. All right, now they're laying it on a little bit thick. This is where the PR-ish thing comes, all right? This is PR-ish, all right? You're a mom-and-pop pizza joint. Don't talk like you're ExxonMobil. That's the stuff that's coming through right now. Every restaurant on this boardwalk has policies that exist for real reasons. Food safety, liability, order in a kitchen, running full speed on a summer night. Those policies aren't up for a public vote just because one moment of enforcing them got recorded. We have persevered one pie at a time long before this video and long after it's forgotten. That's not going to change, although we are considering a new tagline. We don't do cake, we do pizza. The Joey Tomatoes family. Well, good for them. I also wish they cut some slack to the people with the cake. What are you going to do? No harm, no foul, all right? The kid's not going to remember it. The video's going to be forgotten. Maybe they could lighten up a little bit, and maybe everybody can just have a nice day. That's how I feel. 800-848-9222. 800-848-9222. What's going on in Chicago with the mayor's race up there? Doesn't matter. What's going on with Hassan Piker, public enemy number one? Public enemy number one. This guy, you know he was rooting. There's a major star in the Democrat Party right now. He is a kingmaker. He just helped Abdul Mohammed El-Sayed become the Democrat nominee for U.S. Senate in Michigan. Sayed Mohammed, I'm going to start calling him, went out of his way to be filmed with him 2 days before the election. And this is what this guy has to say about America. All right? This is who this guy is. Cut four.
1: Kill those motherfuckers. Murder those motherfuckers in the street. Let the streets soak in their fucking red capitalist blood.
2: When you say Hamas is 1,000 times better, do you actually mean that?
3: I do mean it. I've also said I'm a harm reduction voter, I'm a lesser evil voter, and therefore I would vote for Hamas over Israel every single time.
4: This is so insane. America deserved 9/11, dude. F*** it. I'm saying it.
0: Well, Hassan Piker, you really should go away, just like that Nick Fuentes person. I never want to talk to or hang out with Nick Fuentes. Tucker Carlson did an interview with Nick Fuentes. Just asked him questions, and they're trying to cancel Tucker over that. This guy appeared with Mohammed Abdul Al-Sayed, who becomes the Democrat nominee the next day. It's not considered a gaffe. It's not considered much of anything. It's considered a get-out-the-vote effort. So that's why this Mike Rogers guy is going to be great. And this is also why, in 2026, I am pleased to predict, and I will predict accurately, because whenever I predict, I don't know what my average is, but it's shockingly good. I mean, I even get Super Bowl scores right when it comes to me. That happened once in 2003. But anyway, what am I going to say here? I am going to say that the midterms will be won by the Republicans in the House and in the Senate. Thank you very much, Hassan Piker. Thank you very much, and we'll be right back.
5: Greg Kelly.

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2: Sorry for herself. Look, number one, she's probably still drunk. She's going to spend a lot of time in prison, and she just killed somebody. She's got a lot to be upset about. And I don't know. There's a lot of judgment about how she acted and how she looks. I mean, my goodness gracious. And, of course, the family's gone. Oh, yeah, yeah, yeah. All right. Who is on the phone? 800-848-9222. 800-848-9222. We have with us, excuse me for 1 second, Dean, how are you?
3: Hey, you know, I own a restaurant it's a vegan restaurant, and I owned it for like about 20 years now. And a lot of times people come in because it's a nice place. They'll sit down with their friends and everything else, and somebody wants something to eat that, you know, has meat in it. So every now and then somebody will bring in a fast food restaurant, something like that. And we polite. There's two things going on with that video. I have no problem with their stance. But the way they did it was ridiculous. We just politely go up to them and tell them, you know, they can't be doing that inside our restaurant. And they understand, and they fold it up and put it in the car, you know. So I understand the restaurant completely. But the way they reacted, I think, was over the top. That's my statement anyway.
2: I hear you, man. I hear you. But you know what? The vegan is a little bit different, right? I mean, vegan is like, you know, you don't want meat in, you don't want meat in the joint, right? There's nothing that conflicts in a cake with a pizza pie, right? It's all loaded with carbs, right? There's no, like, it's not antithetical to the product. It's a little bit different from your joint. Know what I mean?
3: I get that point, but if they would have called first and said, do you have a cake that you can give us, or can we bring our own? And you talk about it before they come in.
2: Yeah, yeah. And just BYOB, too. Like, if you bring wine, you know, that's right. A problem with that. You got to, yeah, yeah. I hear you, pal. Good luck with the restaurant. Is it still open?
3: Oh, it's still cooking. Great. Yeah.
2: Where is it? What is it? Time. Plug it.
3: It's in Colchester, New Jersey, Roots Cafe. Oh, my God. You're kidding me.
2: Roots Cafe, as in like root of a tree?
3: Roots Cafe. Yes. Just like the root of a tree. And it's vegan. We do all kinds of events. We do a bunch of stuff over there. You should come by. I'll buy you a smoothie.
2: A smoothie, huh? Yeah, fruit.
3: It
2: okay.
3: Really, look it up online. You'll love it.
2: Will do. Thank you, pal, very, very much. Let's try. Who do we got here? Tony. Hello.
4: Greg, just commenting on something that you said the other day. You had a senior citizen at Sinai. I called up. Nice gentleman. And he was giving you his resume before he commented. And you took the words out of my mouth. You said, I'm proud of you. And I love hearing those jerky boy references. So thank you very much. And I'm sure he probably had a magic pack and he wasn't injured too much. Just about the head, neck, chest, face, and breast area. But he goes up and do that.
2: That's right. That's right. Very proud of you. What was that call? What was he responding to? What was it like, you know, I worked on Razor. Who was the guy he was proud of?
4: Same thing. He had called up, and I remember they got in trouble, and I think what they did instead of initiating...
2: No, but who was the guy? I'm very proud of you. It's very nice. What did he say?
4: I worked on... The Texas Jack, I think, was the character name.
2: No, remember, there's something... I'm very proud of you. It's very nice. I'm very proud of you. Oh, painting. I think it might have been the painters. I don't know, but thank you for reference. Those guys are in my DNA now. They're in my brain stem. I listened to them so much in the 90s. They are with me forever. I love it. Thank you very much, Tony. You got, can't do it. Hold on. 800-848-9222 in the next hour. Much more importantly, we got the Fauci. We've got the documents of the FBI confirming yet again more corruption. We got my friend Todd Blanche is going to be the Attorney General. We're going to figure out what that means for me. Good stuff.
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2: We're two Republican no's. Susan Collins, Republican of Maine, who has a tough re-election bid this fall. She announced her opposition a couple of days ago. And early Friday morning, you had Lisa Murkowski from Alaska, who also said she had met with Todd Blanche and just wasn't, committed to him at that stage. So this took it down to Bill Cassidy. He was the only person, the Republican senator from Louisiana, who was undecided on that side of the aisle, and he broke the logjam.
3: Fox's Chad Pergram on Capitol Hill. A pending agreement between Iran and Oman is not likely to fully reopen the Strait of Hormuz. Fox's Alex Hogan has more from Washington.
4: Vice President J.D. Vance appearing on Fox today. He says that the administration is talking with Iran about trying to maximize the amount of oil and gas coming out of the Strait of Hormuz.
5: We're in the middle of the game, and we're applying a whole host of tools, diplomatic, economic, military tools, to ensure that we get the best outcome for the American people. I feel quite confident we will get there, but we're still a bit in the middle of the game.
4: Today, Iran says that the deal with Oman on control of the Strait of Hormuz is close, but not there yet. Although today, the United Arab Emirates says that Iran hit another ship in that waterway, and Oman is condemning those attacks.
3: Meantime, satellite images show a leaking grounded oil tanker off Oman is sinking more, and it's been leaking and spreading oil quickly in recent days. And former President Biden's prostate cancer is getting worse. His son Hunter says his father's cancer has spread to his bones and is causing severe pain. 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
3: Ukrainian President Volodymyr Zelensky today denounced Russia's latest deadly attacks on Kyiv. He spoke as he visited Serbia, one of the few European countries that has maintained friendly relations with Moscow throughout the invasion. The overnight attacks on Kyiv and the surrounding area killed four people, including a child. Ukrainian forces struck back hitting Russian oil facilities. Investigators closed their probe into the deaths of nine skiers in Nevada.
18: The nine killed in a horrific avalanche near Lake Tahoe in February all died of asphyxiation after being buried beneath 5 to 6 feet of snow. A roughly 100-foot-wide wall of snow broke loose and raced down the mountain, burying all but two members of the 15-member backcountry group. Snow forecasters had issued dire warnings telling people to stay out of the backcountry because of avalanche danger. Chris DeMeo, Fox News.
3: Five of football's biggest stars take their place among the game's immortals this weekend in Canton, Ohio.
19: The Pro Football Hall of Fame's class of 2026 officially enshrined today as some of the NFL's all-time greats, including former New Orleans Saints Super Bowl winning quarterback Drew Brees, former Arizona Cardinals wide receiver Larry Fitzgerald, former Carolina Panthers linebacker Luke Kuechly, former San Francisco 49ers running back Roger Craig, and former Patriots and Colts kicker Adam Vinatieri, who won three Super Bowls in New England and another

0: in Indianapolis, with each inductee receiving a bronze bust and delivering the Hall of Fame speech. The annual enshrinement caps Hall of Fame Week in Canton. Jeff Manasso, Fox News.
1: And about 700 people were trapped on a disabled train in sweltering heat for nearly 2 hours early today. Many were returning from a Chris Brown concert in New Jersey when that train lost power and air conditioning. Passengers reported smelling smoke before the train stopped. New York Fire Department says the incident was under control by 3 a.m. I'm Carmen Roberts, and this is Fox News.
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3: Mostly clear tonight, lows near 60. Highs low 80s Sunday, with storms expected in the afternoon and evening. Storms could be on the stronger side with damaging winds. Most of the week will be spent in the low 80s, but will feature high humidity. We'll see daily chances for off and on scattered showers and storms, mainly in the heat of the day. Another round of stronger storms possible late Monday.
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11: Well. One of the brightest guys in the world is the dude who owns the Los Angeles Times. He's a physician. He's a billionaire. He's got a lot going on. And when a guy like this talks, you got to listen. All right. And, you know, we all know already that there's all kinds of issues with the COVID vaccine. How about cancer? Anybody hear the link between COVID vaccine and cancer? Well, this very credentialed individual is laying it out there. And if you don't mind, I think we should all listen to this guy. He speaks slowly and deliberately. I've seen him speak. You know, he's one of these guys who used to be kind of left, and then COVID woke him up, and a lot of other things woke him up. I think the Charlottesville hoax, right, where President Trump said the opposite of what everybody said he said. Talk about living in a parallel universe. But this guy got red-pilled, or I think it's called red-pilled, and woke up and saw everything differently. Owner of the Los Angeles Times, and let's go ahead and play this if you don't mind, okay? Hit it.
12: It's like saying you're going to have hepatitis. Well, you want to clear that virus. It's like saying you have HPV, you want to clear that virus. It's like saying you have HIV, you want to clear that virus. And we'll talk about at some point in during the Biden administration again, when this vaccine was available to clear the virus. It didn't go through. So this idea of the effectiveness and safety of the vaccines is real science. We need to talk about it. And guess what? Not only are we going to have two big crises about the recovery of California over the next decade, but we're going to have to address the rising incidence of cancer. For the first time in my career, I've seen an 8-year-old, 9-year-old, 10-year-old with colon cancer. The first time in my career, I have had a 13-year-old child in our clinic die of metastatic pancreatic cancer. We have to face this effectiveness and face reality. The good news is that we can do something about it. The good news now, there are effective therapies because we understand the science in such an immense way, including with AI today. So again, I'm excited about this next 4 years of bringing this information across.
11: Well, Patrick Soon-Shiong, owner of the Los Angeles Times, biotech investor, doctor, all kinds of things. You know, he said something, eight and nine-year-olds getting colon cancer. You don't think of that. Nobody thinks of colon cancer. Little kids don't get colon cancer, and he's seeing that for the first time in his career. You know, if this vaccine is as bad as there are indications, and I don't know yet if that's true, but there are indications, okay? It's almost, you know, there are some people out there who are saying that there are things in this vaccine that were like, not only is it a faulty vaccine, but

0: was a vaccine that was designed to do damage. It just, I'm making it, I'm not saying anything declaratively or anything like that, but, how about it? Well, when I think about a world that will lie like crazy and twist the truth and ignore the truth, you know what I worry about most? The three people you're going to hear in this little clip, whenever they start talking really cute, I grab my iPhone. Oh, my goodness gracious. Now, I usually miss it because they're really, really cute, and then I miss the rest. But here, and oh, includes my wife here, okay? I forgot what was happening, but we were all having a moment, and the kids have a lot to say. All right, Carlos, second audio, if you don't mind. Hit it, please.
1: Blood everywhere. Hey, wait, who's got a big cuddle for mommy? Because I haven't seen you in forever. God.
2: Tell us more about the movie. What else happened?
1: What else happened, gorgy girls? Oh, I got... Can I just tell you something, Daddy? Don't tell any other mommy in the world. Don't tell any other kids, but I am the happiest mommy in the world.
3: That's what I was saying.
1: Yeah.
3: One part, there was about too much bubbles in the room. And then,
1: too much bubbles? Was there a lot of chalky there? How many chalkies were there? Tons of chalky.
2: There was too many bubbles, and what happened? Who was the meanest person in the movie?
4: Veruca.
1: Do you want to be like Veruca or the opposite of Veruca?
3: The opposite.
1: Good. I don't want a Veruca salt.
2: You want to be more like Charlie, right?
1: Grateful.
2: Charlie was a good boy.
1: He was grateful. Hey, I could call it Veruca salt. Name is Maluka?
0: Okay, we're talking about the movie Charlie and the Chocolate Factory. Or no, actually it's not. It's Willy Wonka's Chocolate Factory. Willy Wonka and the Chocolate Factory. Charlie and the Chocolate Factory is a remake and reboot with Johnny Depp. We're talking about the original with Gene Wilder. Well, this is what we did. My little girls there, we read the book together, right? And Veruca Salt was a spoiled girl. And then there was Violet, the girl who liked the bubble gum. And that German kid. And they all tried to steal the gobstopper. And wow, I forgot how it ended. And it ends quite beautifully. And you understand, you know, children, just amazing. I watched that movie as a kid, and I was like, I don't like this. Why are these kids, like, you know, they're being jammed into tubes and, like, ejected from the place, and, like, this is really terrible stuff that's happening to these children. Well, before the end of the movie, Gene Wilder says, don't worry, they're fine. Don't worry. They're all fine. But still, they got to be traumatized by the experience. I was a little bit traumatized by that movie, but my children took it a lot better than I did. It's actually a lot of fun. Going back to Mr. Song, you know, point out once again that Joe Rogan, I never really understood the Joe Rogan experience and, you know, talking to Eddie Van Halen for 17 hours, you know, about, like, you know, scuba diving, you know, nothing to do with guitar playing. He's an interesting guy, and he kind of invented that format, or maybe he copied it. I don't care, but he's very, very good. And here he is being right about COVID. Every step of the way, this guy had it. And everybody else, they were just slamming Joe Rogan for having the smarts to do some reading and realize myocarditis could be linked to the vaccine. Talking about that, what shouldn't have been against the law, especially when our healthcare officials, were talking about it behind the scene. Did you see the new pictures of Fauci outside of his house? That man looks like he is... he's becoming acquainted with what he did and how bad. Cut nine, please. Cut nine.
5: In a recent episode, Rogan debated the dangers of a rare heart condition in young boys, falsely saying that myocarditis is more common after they get the vaccine than if they were to contract COVID. Well, he ended up debunking himself. The clip went viral.
6: I would say, Joe, you don't need a heart of gold to think about 1 to 2,000 people dying a day. Let's get this right. Let's get the right facts out there.
7: And the second a doctor goes on his show, he gets very upset at them. He's their highest paid talent, and he's the guy who's spreading their lies.
0: About what? Ivermectin? About myocarditis? He told more truth during the pandemic than Dr. Fauci did. One guy gets penalized, another guy gets celebrated. Really is a broken and fallen world. That's my big...

0: one of my many big takeaways from this moment in our life and our lives and from the Bible. You know, a lot of us walk around saying things should be much more normal. Things should be different. Things should be different. Once you accept that the world is fallen and broken, we still have to do our part to fix it and to live exemplary lives and not fall for sin and all that stuff. But the world is fallen and broken. And when those people, television, your phone, whatever, talk, they're almost always lying. And this is a great example of the lies and the lies that can really affect people, whether it's the vaccine or should you turn out to vote? Is it even worth it? This Abdul Muhammad Al-Sayed, the Democrat nominee for Senate, he just barely won by about 15,000 votes out of a couple of million ballots cast. And they told us he was going to win by 50 points. Cut one.
1: Abdullah Sayed will deliver the biggest blow so far against the establishment of the Democratic Party. Look at this. He's up to a 98% chance, according to the Kashi prediction markets, way up like a rocket.
2: And the latest poll shows him at 54% and her at 39%. That's a 15-point lead for the doctor.
3: Well, I mean, the polling suggests that the energy right now, the momentum right now, is in favor of Dr. Abdullah Sayed.
0: Wow. And he barely won. He barely won. Now, that kind of messaging may have kept the moderates home and fired up, because they were fired up anyway, the organized people, all that stuff. How nasty and how dishonest, I would say. Wouldn't you? What else? How else do you characterize that kind of stuff? What good is knowing what the polls are a week, a day, a month before the election? What good? Let's talk about the issues, and the issues are fascinating. You know, he doesn't want to talk about the issues because then, you know, he doesn't want to lose his base, right? He wants to kind of keep it on the down low. I'm with you. I'm a communist. I hate America. I like 9/11. I don't like Jewish people. I was rooting for the Soviet Union. Anything that Hassan Piker has ever said, I'm going to jam it down that guy's throat. Okay? Because he had every opportunity to renounce it. Instead, he did square dances with that dude 48 hours before the election. 800-848-9222. 800-848-9222. Give me a second here. I would like to see who's on the phone on this Friday. Shoot, I just lost my thingamajig. Carlos, let's go ahead and put Dom on the phone. How are you?
4: Good afternoon, Greg. I want to thank you for covering this whole, the way you're covering the whole Fauci. You're telling the truth. You're dedicated to your job. I wanted to know what you thought of his... I was ashamed of his wife flipping the bird to the reporters. What do you think of that?
0: I thought it was vulgar and stupid. Now, then again, look, I'm just taking this one episode, all right? I'm just taking this one moment. Her husband is under fire, right? And she's sticking up for her husband. Now, I want to put everything else out of the picture that I know. I can't fault her for that, you know? I can't fault her for sticking up for her husband. And that's what she was doing. I mean, if I look at it isolated like that, what's her name, Grady? She has a cush job at Georgetown. Yeah. I don't know. I want to push everything out. And he looked very sad in the passenger seat. Did you notice that? So
4: yeah,
0: I guess, Dom, I'm okay with her. You know what I mean? She was fighting for her husband. And there are a lot of reasons to not like the Faucis right now. But I'm not going to put that on the list. Is that fair?
4: Yes. I'm glad you brought up the point about cancer, too. Because I fought prostate cancer 2 years ago. I didn't know there was a connection with COVID. I beat it through radiation. But this Dr. Fauci owes the public the truth. And he's trash. He's criminal.
0: Well, I tend to agree. And I don't think we're going to get the truth from him. But we're going to get it. We're going to get it. Thank you very much, Dom. We'll do one more. Paul, okay, from England again. We got to put a little bit of time between these phone calls, but we so appreciate you tuning in from England.
5: Greg.
0: Hello, Paul.
5: Hello, Greg. Just simple stuff. It says, I think Republicans will definitely win this year's midterm elections this year.

0: So you can admit that. I'm sure they will win.
1: Well, thank you very much. Hey, I feel the same way. I don't believe this. I should know. But then again, there have been 18 prime ministers in the past year and a half. What is the name of the prime minister now in the UK? What is that guy's name?
0: I lost count to the tool, Andy Burnham. Andy Burnham. Yeah. What do you think about Andy Burnham, Greg?
1: What's his name?
0: Andy Burnham, the latest.
1: Andy Burnham. Andy Burnham. I have no idea, other than he looks a little bit like Rachel Maddow. When he puts those glasses on, he looks a little bit like... he looks a little bit like Rachel Maddow. I got to look up on him. I got to read about him. Now I know his name. Thanks to you, Paul. Andy Burnham, the new prime minister, relatively new prime minister of the UK. I wonder if he went up to Buckingham Palace to check in with Charles, because that's what they're supposed to do. Hey, pal, thank you very much. Top of the morning. Cheerio. And we'll be right back.
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7: I have tears in my eyes. America is crumbling. We have outdated highways. Great highways like we built in the past are not happening. High-speed rail? My daughter called me from China. She was going 250 miles an hour. What do we have in America? High-speed rail? Hasn't happened. Airports? We have second-rate airports compared to other countries. Promises, promises from politicians that we're going to fix the roads, fix the airports, etc., etc. Then, we also need to balance. When we have a budget in one of those blue states for $100 billion, we don't want it to cost $200 billion. We need to stop debating, and we have to start building. President Trump has said $19 trillion in new factories and businesses are coming to America over the next few years. Well, they need roads. They need airports. It should not be a controversial issue. It should be an American issue. Let's make America great again. This is John Katzmatidis with the Cat's Corner.
8: My name is Whitney Allen, and I'm...
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6: But it wasn't quite as cool as on election night in 2016. They were projecting the election results onto the Empire State Building. I don't know if anybody remembers that, but it was the coolest idea. And all night long, you know, they were showing the electoral votes for Trump, for Hillary, Trump, Hillary. And then I think that they they had a moment when Trump won. It was after midnight. I think they just pulled the plug on the whole thing. Remember that? Remember that? Coming into the ballroom. Did you stay up late enough? I actually went to bed, and I woke up, and it was an alert on my iPad that Donald Trump had won in 2016. And they went crazy. They went absolutely crazy, and then everything was different. I noticed this also. People in life, people in my regular life started getting up and settling scores, and whoa, it affected people, especially in New York, liberal town. People were getting in the face of people they thought or suspected had voted for Trump. It was a glorious time, but it was also a very, very dark time. A lot of analysis, a lot of big think pieces coming in. I noticed that they are online for a little while, and then they drive them right down, because the algorithm doesn't like this. But a lot of kind of new thinking in politics, political journalism, that yes, Republicans are emerging as having more than a fighting chance to prevail in the midterms. And the finger pointing among Democrats has already started. You're responsible. No, you're responsible. Hassan Piker's responsible. Elizabeth Warren's, Bernie Sanders, and the rest. Because they went too far left. They know they have a problem. They're afraid of the far left, but the far left is going to lose in the election, but they're still afraid, and they don't know what to do.
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3: Mostly clear tonight, lows near 60. Highs low 80s Sunday with storms expected in the afternoon and evening. Storms could be on the stronger side with damaging winds. Most of the week will be spent in the low 80s, but will feature high humidity. We'll see daily chances for off and on scattered showers and storms, mainly in the heat of the day. Another round of stronger storms possible late Monday.
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4: Kind of falls in this larger line of pattern. Joe Biden basically signaled to law enforcement officials in the New York Times that because he feared what Donald Trump would be as a political opponent, that he wanted to see investigations begun, and he basically called for it, right? Called for Merrick Garland, called for other people, and people left Merrick Garland's office to go join the Southern District of New York. So this latest thing is unfortunately just consistent with that pattern of behavior. You and I have talked about Chris Krebs and other corrupt law enforcement officials. So this is more evidence that there continues to be more there, despite the fact that mainstream legacy media wants to cover it up.
5: I mean, if I may, I think this is a little bit, it's singular in its egregiousness. Let's see here. The FBI is opening a full investigation based on articulable factual basis that reasonably indicates that President Donald J. Trump may be or has been wittingly or unwittingly involved in activities for or on behalf of the government of the Russian Federation from May of 2017. So President Trump is actually president at this point, which makes this different to me. It's the FBI initiating it for the standard, benign reasons. And I've never seen anything quite like this. The Russia collusion with the special counsel, that was, public. And it was into the campaign, not President Trump as an individual.
4: Right.
5: He always said, I want a statement that says you're not investigating me. And Comey would say, well, we can't do that because of this, that, and the other thing. We don't say we are. We don't say we're not. And now we know that they were. And I a lot of guys, I'm saying, well, that's kind of old. No, this is new and different. I think this is new. One other thing I got to say, when you mentioned Joe Biden, there's a caveat to that, because Joe Biden did say out loud, through the New York Times, and even said publicly at one point, November of 2022, that I think Donald Trump is a threat and he should be investigated. Forget everything I just said. Weirdly, constitutionally, that's an okay thing to do. Do you know where I'm going with that? Forget about everything else. Just focus on the Biden. Biden saying that. Do you think he has a constitutional authority to do that?
4: Are you suggesting that he does?
5: Yes, yeah. I am suggesting that he actually did. Part of the problem was.
4: This is what I would say. Well, go ahead. Okay, what's the problem?
5: Well, sorry, I wanted to hear from you, and now I'm just bombarding you with my cuckoo theories.
4: It's not my first time on the show, Greg. I'm ready for it.
5: No. Well, do me a favor. Before we do that, I'll tell you. I mean, forget about everything. Forget about the moment. Forget about all of these documents. One of the problems with Biden was if he had been honest about it, it would have been bad. It would have been wrong. For a lot of different reasons. Look, Article 2 of the Constitution says the President of the United States is the one to make sure that the laws are being enacted faithfully. So, say when President Trump picks up the phone and talks to a U.S. attorney and says, you know what, I think this guy is dirty, and you really should look into that. Look, I'm the President of the United States. A lot of people have confidence in my judgment. 75 million people voted for me. This is something that I ascertained to be a problem, and I want you, as an employee of the executive branch of government, to look into that. That is legitimate, and that is valid, and that is constitutional. Now, I don't
4: disagree with you. The problem is Donald Trump was impeached basically for doing that, right? So to me, it's less about was it not okay for Joe Biden? It's just the double standard and the hypocrisy. Because again, if you're president of the United States, there's lots of things I would presume fall under.

0: purview. Donald Trump's been more aggressive in expanding or exploiting what he believes to be the expanded purview of the executive than other presidents have been previously. But no, I don't disagree. As it relates to this specific investigation that happened under while Donald Trump was president, you know, it's funny. Because of what would happen with Joe Biden, people would ask me all the time, you know, because you could just see evidence of the cognitive failing. And they say, well, who's really running the country? And I said, and I think, you know, to me, this just like, kind of validates it. It's a collection of lawyers in the Department of Justice, and it's the, you know, the FBI agents and these kind of the intelligence apparatchik that's kind of a holdover from the Obama era. And this just shows you, like, the president might have changed, but the aim and the ideological bent of our national, you know, security apparatus with the FBI, the CIA, et cetera, clearly did not. So whether it's the guys that signed off on the Russia dossier, whether it's the guys that signed off that said the Hunter Biden laptop was Russian misinformation, whether it's the people that okayed this investigation. By the way, it's worth pointing out, they okayed this investigation at roughly the same time that they shut down, which was, in my opinion, a very legitimate investigation into the Clintons, based in part on the work that we did. Peter Schweitzer wrote the book Clinton Cash. I traveled to Haiti, helped work on the research for it. I mean, there was legitimate reasons to wonder about the Clintons' relationship with the Russians, right? Vladimir Putin's paying $500,000 for a speech. Bill Clinton is helping to, you know, they're getting lots of money and transferring U.S. uranium assets that ultimately ended up in Putin's hands. So there were real things to look into. So anytime you talk about the FBI looking into things on behalf of Donald Trump and Russia, especially while Donald Trump is president, you know, there are finite resources in these agencies. So if they chose to look into this, it's especially gone because we have evidence that we know what they chose to ignore, which I think was obviously much more legitimate and credible.
1: What makes this investigation so damning, though, is the reasons they cite, which are, and you mentioned that I mentioned, that they were legitimate political activities that the president was engaged in. They're in the predicate, and on its face, this memo falls apart. Like, you can't investigate somebody for practicing politics. You know, you can. Right. It turns out you can. And that's why it should be, well, it should be a massive scandal. But look, in my defense of President Trump on whether it was the phone call, whether it was, you know, hey, Rudy Giuliani, you know, I just saw Joe Biden yell and scream and brag about how he turned off the investigation and had that prosecutor fired. You know, Zelensky, I would look into that if I were you. And Rudy Giuliani is a guy, he can talk to you. He knows that stuff. I mean, that's not a political mission. I mean, forget it. It could be political. Political is not bad. He could, as the president of the United States, saying, hey, there's a problem here. That is a problem. If what Joe Biden boasted about before the Council on Foreign Relations is true, that's a problem. And if my own Justice Department ain't going to look into it, well, Zelensky, you guys should look into that. And Rudy is a free and private citizen. He's allowed to look into it, too. These are legitimate activities. And that's why I circle back to Biden. And Biden did a lot of wrong things. I'm not defending Biden. But under the Constitution, he is allowed to say, I think he's a threat. He should be investigated. That's not impeachable. That's arguably not even inappropriate. The problem is when they find the evidence that is either completely exculpatory or not there, then you have to call off the investigation. And they kept it going. So it's just a weird place that I find myself in, because they're getting on President Trump's case now. And I'm saying, no, he's allowed to do it. And interestingly, so was Joe Biden. In terms of calling for investigations.
0: Yeah, remember a time, Greg, when you could just like disagree with what the member of the opposite party did and not think that they were a criminal because of it? I mean, that's what you're speaking to, right? Like, people can do things you don't agree with. It doesn't mean they need to be impeached. It doesn't mean they should be prosecuted. I know that we live in a world and, you know, with the outrage fatigue. And so I hear it all the time. I'm sure you do, too, because we live in the business of exposing scandals and corruptions. And so people want to see justice. They want to see accountability. And for a lot of people, that does mean criminal charges. But not everything has to result in that. But it speaks to the lawfare that was, I think, clearly amped up under the Obama administration and then continued in many respects under Joe Biden. And Donald Trump was singularly the focus of it, unlike, I think, any time in American history. It's so funny because you reference Nixon. And, you know, it's weird to think that we're getting to a place where people won't remember that as a frame of reference. But you kind of hold what the Obama administration has done, some of the things that the Biden administration has done.

0: we know they've done, and compare that to what the, you know, Nixon was responsible for with Watergate, I think it pales in comparison.
1: No, it does, and so much Watergate. Wow, what a, and all the so-called reforms post Watergate, and one of them is this. Oh, by the way, like. We are supposed to, the government is now set up to exclude politics as much as possible. You know, this process can't be political. There can be no political influence in this and that and the other thing. And, you know, we need career, non-political appointed people involved in this process, blah, blah, blah, blah, blah, blah, blah, blah. And it sounds great at first glance. It sounds great, but basically that's code for deep state power and minimizing the power of the people. Politics may be messy. It may sometimes be dirty. It may sometimes stink, but it's ever related to, like, us, the people, electing individuals and them conducting the affairs of the state. And that's good. We need politics. And the way it has been so stigmatized, sullied, and like anything political is inherently bad, I do believe now, I'm kind of seeing it, that's a deep state swamp media trick.
0: Well, and it's so real, and it's so real. I'll just give you two quick examples, and I know you know a thousand of them, but, you know, we've interviewed on the podcast I do with Peter Schweitzer, we've interviewed Harmeet Dhillon, and she's in charge of the Civil Rights Division for the Department of Justice, and she would talk about how, you know, early on in her tenure there, the DOJ lawyers, these career lawyers, these deep state bureaucrats, would have like regular meetings where they would come together and cry because they didn't like what the then Pam Bondi DOJ and Harmeet Dhillon Civil Rights Division was doing. And when you consider the fact that those same lawyers 8 years before that worked for a guy named Tom Perez, whose whole gig before he got to the Obama DOJ was about expanding non-citizen voting rights, and now you have Harmeet Dhillon like, actually, we want to make sure all the non-citizens are removed from the voting rules. Thank you very much. And it just showed you, like, there are very different political priorities when you have administrations change. But if you got the same dang people there trying to carry them out, of course they have preferences, and they're going to be much more zealous about carrying out one particular aim than the other. And, you know, we also talked to Jason Chaffetz, who used to be in charge of the House Oversight Committee. And in that job, they would try to meet with various agency heads and try to figure out what's going on, eliminating waste, eliminating fraud, et cetera. And he said, well, he's meeting with one group of agency officials. And he said, well, I was hoping to meet with, you know, the head of the secretary of this agency. And they said to him, they go, sorry, we're not the A team. We're the B team. And he goes, and by that, what we mean is we will be here when you leave. We were here before you got here. We're here now, and we're not going anywhere. And so, you know, because it gets to your head. These are the people that they grow quite comfortable. They make good salaries as these government, you know, officials. It's one of the reasons why 7 out of 10 wealthiest counties in this country, Greg, surround Washington, D.C., a city that produces nothing other than collecting taxpayer money and power for the people that know how to wield it.
1: Wow. And sometimes, unfortunately, the political appointees who are supposed to be in charge are bamboozled, intimidated, or captured by, you know, the career bureaucrats. And they become basically their advocates and defenders. It's also, you know, and regarding the FBI, they're really good at this. And in a way I didn't realize, if you'll notice, we have never had an FBI agent, a career FBI person, run the FBI. Now, that it's different. I'm going to say something else here. The FBI, other than, okay, J. Edgar Hoover had some FBI experience. No, actually, J. Edgar Hoover wasn't actually an agent. The only guy who had an agent status was Louis Free for a little while. I believe that's it. So what I'm saying is this, though, the non-FBI guys at the top, they do it, the institution does it, so that the person does not understand the bureau, that they can manipulate the director, that the director will ultimately be captured by the bureau and be a slave, essentially, to the bureau. Christopher Wray, when he left office, said something very interesting in his goodbye video. I have done and always will do what's right for, and I thought he was going to say America, and he said the bureau. And they, you know, they capture these guys. And I feel like that happened. One thing you were saying, you said Tom Perez. Oh, my God. Tom Perez was the head of the civil rights. I did not know that. He was the head of the DNC. He was.
0: Correct.
1: I know who he is.
0: After.
1: Right. But I still.

0: That shows you he's a political. I mean, like, it's okay to be political, to my earlier point, but that level of partisanship should not have a role there. I don't believe, like Tom Peters. I'm sorry, Perez, bad guy for that kind of job. Yeah. That's pretty
1: shocking. And then would later go on to be an advisor to the Biden White House. By the way, to your point about, I think it's actually very insightful, because I remember after the World Cup, like, Kash Patel put out this video, and he kind of got killed a little bit for it, or criticized. We're like, oh, why is he putting this video out? Because it's kind of taking credit for the fact that there weren't any major domestic security incidents in the country when we have 10 million visitors from all over the world. But actually, that video wasn't for the public. The video was for the agents. The video was for the Bureau. And he was trying to, it was to congratulate everyone there for the job they'd done, for like working with all the different agencies, get people in, do the vetting, et cetera. And, you know, they made some no calls, right? They didn't let half the dang Iranian soccer crew in the country. And there was a ref they turned away. So, I mean, you know, they vetted lots of people. And that's just the people affiliated with the actual soccer, not just the fans. But to the point, yeah, there's clearly a constituency you're responsible to, or at least responsive to, when you're running the FBI, and that is the other agents. Because, yeah, you can only do as much work. You're only as good as the work that those guys are doing.
0: And I love Kash. I love Kash, but I feel like he's fallen prey to it. I feel like he's susceptible. Hey, man, Eric Eggers, you're amazing. Check out the Drill Down podcast with Peter Schweitzer. All of his content, it's great stuff. He's on X. He's everywhere. Eric Eggers, Eggers. Let go, my Eggers. They ever say that to you in high school?
1: I mean, they didn't, and now I feel triggered. It was in middle school. I don't want to talk about it.
0: Middle school.
1: Therapist thing. You know, it's very challenging, right. Brett.
0: So. Little waffle joke. Thank you, Eric. We'll be right back.
2: Greg Kelly. The following is a...
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4: No, it's a totally
5: different. I mean, a lot of people call it the vaccine, even people who hate the vaccine. I understand what you're saying. I don't totally understand it. I will look into it. I promise. I think this is very thought-provoking, and I want to look into it. Thank you. Very quickly, the guy at the top. What's his name? Ad? Al? Who is this? Line one. Hello.
6: Hello?
5: Yes, yes, yes. You're on the radio.
6: Greg?
5: Yeah.
6: Greg, you've been talking about the COVID vaccine. Not enough has been said about the millions of injured and deceased. My son, 34 years old, was one of them. He died from an aortic dissection 16 days after his first shot.
5: You know something, sir? I got to tell you, with that, Fauci, we have to find a way to hold him accountable. The state attorney generals in America are looking into a way to arrest this guy and prosecute him.
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11: Negotiations with Iran are ongoing this weekend. I'm Ann Carrick, Fox News. The goal, reopen the Strait of Hormuz. Fox's Alex Hogan reports.
12: President Trump says he is personally involved in these talks with Iran. We are hearing from U.S. officials that they expect that we could have a deal soon, although Vice President J.D. Vance appeared on Fox today, and he says the administration is not there yet. Back here at home, a big win for the president overnight. The Republican-led Senate voted 50-49, confirming Todd Blanche, Trump's former personal attorney, as attorney general. He was opposed by two Republicans and every Democrat. Blanche said he was grateful for senators working late and, quote, deeply honored by the trust and confidence President Trump has placed in me.
11: The U.S. is maintaining a naval blockade of Iranian ports, giving Washington additional leverage in the talks. Moscow launches a series of deadly overnight strikes in Kyiv. President Zelensky is urging allies to ramp up pressure on Vladimir Putin as U.S. senators pass sweeping sanctions on Moscow. Fox's Stephanie Bennett in London.
13: Four people were killed in that strike, including a child.

0: Russia unleashes another lethal set of strikes across the country. Several others were also injured. Now, President Vladimir Zelensky says two grandparents and their three-year-old grandson were killed after those drones destroyed their home just north of Kyiv. The child's parents, his brother, and a neighbor ran to help, but they were injured after a second strike. Meanwhile, Ukraine continues to target Russia's oil refineries, causing fuel shortages. Several injured there. President Zelensky is visiting Serbia right now, a country that has maintained friendly relations with Russia. Both countries discussed seeking EU membership and pledged closer economic ties.
1: Two crew members battling the Wide Mouth 2 fire in Utah were killed in Friday's helicopter crash. News of the deaths announced today by the National Wildfire Interagency Fire Center. Both were on contract with U.S. Forest Service. 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
1: Overnight, the Senate confirmed Todd Blanche as Attorney General. More details from Fox's Madeline Rivera.
4: The Senate is leaving town for August recess with two major items off their checklist. One of the big ones, Acting Attorney General Todd Blanche, whose nomination once appeared to be doomed, is set to take the helm as the country's top law enforcement official. His narrow confirmation comes after Senator Bill Cassidy backed him, and it was a key vote after Republicans Susan Collins and Lisa Murkowski sided with Democrats to oppose him.
5: On this vote, the yeas are 50, the nays are 49. The nomination is confirmed.
4: Blanche is reacting, saying, "I am deeply honored by the trust and confidence President Trump has placed in me to lead the Department of Justice as our great nation's 88th Attorney General."
1: The Senate also advanced a bipartisan interim spending bill to avoid a government shutdown in the fall. President Trump keeps pushing the Senate to pass the Save America Act, which would require both photo ID to vote in federal elections and proof of citizenship to register. Senators, of course, left Washington for their summer recess without passing the measure. Vice President J.D. Vance on Fox.
6: The president's priority right now is to get the Save America Act passed. I think it's absurd that we're the most advanced democracy in the entire world, and yet we don't have voter ID. That really has to change.
1: Democrats oppose the Save America Act, claiming its voter ID and citizenship document requirements could make it harder for eligible Americans to register and vote. The requirements are similar to those needed for a real ID or verified driver's license. Former U.S. President Joe Biden's prostate cancer has metastasized, spread to his bones, and is causing him pain, according to his son Hunter Biden. The former president continues to speak out on public issues and plans to publish a memoir after the midterms. He revealed his cancer diagnosis in May of last year, less than 4 months after leaving the White House. I'm Ann Carrick, and this is Fox News.
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8: Mostly clear tonight, lows near 60. Highs low 80s Sunday with storms expected in the afternoon and evening. Storms could be on the stronger side with damaging winds. Most of the week will be spent in the low 80s, but will feature high humidity. We'll see daily chances for off and on scattered showers and storms, mainly in the heat of the day. Another round of stronger storms possible late Monday.
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1: Hello, America. There's a couple things I want to talk to you about. I want to talk to you about the price of food and the price of your gasoline. I'm going to start with food, and then Chris Wright is going to join me in about 30 minutes, and he's our energy secretary, and I have some serious questions about the price of gasoline. A lot of them come from our insider audience. You know, why aren't we building refineries right now? If light sweet crude is what we're pulling out of the ground, why aren't we refining that? And it has some, I'll let him get into it. But also I want to know several other things that are happening right now with the Energy Department. And one of them is, are these data centers, is it true that they are pulling all kinds of electricity? What's the truth on that? We get it from the Energy Secretary here in just a second. You take it for what it is worth. With summer heat and humidity climbing, every dog owner needs to know this. 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All right, I want to talk to you about solutions here, and solutions that are good and bad. And if we're going to have conversations with our kids and others about the world, we have to know the facts, we have to know the truth, and we have to meet people where they live. And that sometimes means, you know, when you're talking to somebody who's believing in socialism, not questioning their character. Finding out first, do they actually believe, do they know enough about socialism? What do they actually believe about socialism? Do they know that socialism is, according to Marx, the step between capitalism and communism? And what kind of socialism they're talking about. And just don't assume the worst of people. Have conversations and listen more than you talk. Ask questions. See, really understand where they're coming from. And then have the facts when, you know, you're ready. Anybody who is supporting the grocery stores up in New York, 50 Chamber of Commerce's voted to sue the city of New York. 50 Chamber of Commerce's. Not 50 CEOs, 50 chambers. The Chamber of Commerce for the Asian, African, Caribbean, Hispanic, Middle Eastern, Jewish-owned business groups, all organized together in a nonprofit called the Multicultural Business Coalition. And their chairman is Frank Garcia. He told the New York Post that the board has authorized a lawsuit in the coming weeks, and they're raising $1 million to pay for it. Letters going to City Hall notifying the mayor that he's about to be sued. Now, Garcia's explanation was two sentences. The mayor won't sit down with them. And the mayor, he said, isn't going to be able to bully the lawyers that they're bringing in. So what are they suing over? $70 million of city money to open 5 government grocery stores, 1 per borough. The mayor put the numbers on it, 30% off the court.

or basket. 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We went to the store, I think we spent like $350. They're making less than $5 off of me. That's incredible. Why? Because he has to pay the rent and the landlord. He has to pay the property taxes through that rent. He pays, you know, if you're in New York, Con Ed, you have to have the refrigeration, the insurance, the guy who stocks the cooler at 5 a.m, who you're now paying $20 an hour. The city store is not paying any rent. It's sitting on city property. It doesn't pay property tax. It can't go out of business because losing money is not failure for a government store. It's a budget line. Okay. One analysis this week projected the city loses about 28 cents on every dollar those stores will ring up. 28 cents in loss. So the competition is not between two grocers. It's between a grocer and a grocer's tax collector. So here's the part worth being fair about, because it's true. The mayor's not lying about the problem. Food in poor neighborhoods, it does cost more. A corner store in Brownsville really does charge more for a gallon of milk than the Whole Foods in Tribeca. Why? Because Whole Foods is buying in bulk. It buys in smaller volumes. It has to eat more in theft. It has to pay more per square foot. More security. All of these things. There are blocks in New York City where the nearest full grocery store is a bus ride away. And those are real. So I can look at that. You can look at that. The socialists can look at that and say, I want to fix that. You know, I think that makes you a good man for wanting to fix it. The trouble isn't the heart. The trouble happens in the head. It's what happens next, because the price is not a decision somebody makes. A price is a piece of information. The whole economy, every farmer, every truck, every port, every shortage and surplus on earth is compressed into one number that tells the grocer what that stock is worth and what to put on the shelves and what a shopper wants to buy. All of those things. When it comes to government setting the number by decree, it hasn't changed the information. It's only stopped broadcasting it. Okay. The shortage is still there, but now nobody can see it. We've been here before. And I can't believe it. I'm going to take you to the wind. Hang with me for a second, because this is really important. The winter of 362. Let me take you to Antioch. Okay. The Roman Empire, emperor there was Julian. He was in town, and he was, by every account, including his enemies, genuinely an austere man. He slept little. He ate plainly. He had contempt for luxury. And he found out that Antioch was short on grain and prices were climbing. So he looked at the merchants and he said, you're just price gouging. So he did the obvious decent thing, right? He fixed the price of grain by decree. So you want to see how this doesn't work? Let's go back to 362 and you can fill in all the way from 362 to today and show it's the same story. So what happened? The grain vanished. Why? Well, not because the merchants were wicked, but because at the emperor's price, it was worth more everywhere else in the Mediterranean than it was in Antioch. So Julian went further. He bought grain out of Egypt. He brings it out with his own money, ships it in, and sold it in the city at his price. What happened? People started buying all of it up and then carrying it out of the gates and reselling it at the real price. What happened? The city got hungrier than it was before he arrived. So you have two choices. You can either stop that madness, or you can now get the guns and say, you are going to do this.
And then you got to start building walls around your city. So Antioch responds.

0: to it the way cities do. They wrote songs about him, mocking little verses about his philosopher's beard sung in the streets. Julian, the emperor of Rome, sat down and wrote a pamphlet answering them. He called them the beard hater. Okay. He nailed it up in the public square. In it, he explained at length that his policy had been sound and the people of Antioch were greedy and soft and they had failed him. Then he left. That pamphlet still exists. You can read it. Just go online. It's an amazing thing. 1,600 years later, the oldest detailed record we have of a government capping the price of food is also a government blaming the citizens for what the cap is doing. Which brings me to the chairman of the New York City Democratic Socialist of America, a Mamdani ally, asked about the bodegas. What he said was, if one publicly owned grocery store is bringing prices down enough to put a man out of business, then maybe he shouldn't have been in that business in the first place. Wait, you can lose 28 cents on every dollar. That's not a business. That's not business. That's communism. Follow the sequence. The bodega on the corner loses 10% of its traffic and it has to close. The halal butcher two doors down loses foot traffic. The bodega closes. Now Mamdani Mart is the only food on the block, which means the discount is no longer competing with anything. It's just an expense, and the expenses get cut, and the next budget crunch, the next mayor, the next fiscal emergency, the subsidy gets trimmed and the shelves thin out, and the neighborhood that had four imperfect stores now only has one bad one. You didn't end the food desert. You brought it out and put a city seal on it. I've told you before, Kansas City ran a small version of this in 2024. The city-supported grocery store lost the state close to, I think it was like $900,000. The nonprofit that was brought in to run it ended up suing the city over the condition of the store. So what would work? What do we do? We can go back to 362 and show this doesn't work. Here's what does. Feed the person. Stop looking at collectives. Feed the person, not the storefront. Put money in the hands of the family. SNAP, WIC, a card, cash. You judge it by the person. Then the bodega, the supermarket, the butcher, the farmer's market all compete for that dollar, and the family picks the winner. Government pays for the groceries and stays out of the grocery business. You know, the honest objection here is a good one. A card doesn't help if there's no store within 2 miles. That's fair. But the answer to no store is to make it cheaper and faster to open a store. It's the zoning, the permitting, the licensing, the 11 agencies that a man has to satisfy to sell a banana in New York City. It took me a year and a half to build a studio in New York City. A year and a half. I opened one in Texas in 4 weeks. Okay, don't open a store the taxpayer owns and then let it kill the four that were already there. You want to talk about a food desert? The people suing New York this week are not hedge funds. They are the very people who came from Santo Domingo or Seoul or Aleppo who worked somebody else's counter until they could buy their own, who put their name on an awning in a language their grandmother spoke. They were told a socialist administration would be on their side, and they found out, wow, no, the socialist administration wants my customers. This is not reasonable, and it is not compassion. It can start as compassion. It starts with, I want to help people. I want to feed people. But you must, that's your heart. You must now couple that with your brain and play it all the way down the line to see through history. I can show you from 362 a million examples where socialism doesn't work. Show me one where it does. Back in a minute.
1: Too many people have forgotten that we're not enemies. We're Americans. Glenn Beck returns in a moment.

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2: Here is Rubio on communism undermining America, cut five.
3: Your question was about communist influence. Yeah, the United States doesn't want to be a communist country. We're never going to be a communist country, and we're not going to allow communist influences to undermine our politics or our society. So I don't know what the inconsistency you're referring to is. It's very clear. Obviously we understand the Chinese system and other systems, but I can tell you our system doesn't want communism, and we're certainly not going to allow communist efforts to undermine American society and drive wedges into our country, and that's what we're seeing. And by the way, one of the leading, culprits of that for many years, the intellectual authors, particularly in our hemisphere, is the Cuban regime, which our report on Monday outlined.
4: Jason, I got to bring you in for this. You're our military guy. We are going into Cuba at some point very, very soon. With Cuba, it's like the ring. It will be mine. My precious. I mean, Rubio is almost like, twirling the ring around his finger every time he hears Cuba. My precious. We are going into Cuba. Do you think I'm wrong on that?
5: When I first saw that, I think I texted Ricky and I was like, what are the odds? Or actually, what is the time frame from when we invade Cuba? I was just expecting to see that.
4: There's no odds. There's no odds. Nobody will bet against that. It's just when. The question is when.
5: It's interesting, though, too, because they released that Cuba report. Did you see? This was brand new news. The House Ways and Means Committee subpoenaed three nonprofits tied to Neville Roy Singham. And they're really pushing hard. And I looked it up. There's some overlap with some of the organizations tied to Singham and the organizations that were also in the State Department's Cuba report. So there is overlap. So it seems to be like this is much more than just Cuba.
4: Look, if we were China, would we not be pouring money into Cuba? Of course we would. Would we not be pouring money into Mexico and every place south of our border and in Canada? Of course we would. We would try to rot the Americas as much as we could and turn the rest of the Americas against the United States. We'd absolutely be doing that. I'm hoping we're doing that, in Asia to China. I mean, that's one of the things you do to your enemies is you do that kind of stuff. Of course they're doing that. Of course they're doing that. We just have to stop tolerating it, but we have to recognize it first. And that's what they're doing. They're recognizing for the first time in my lifetime, well, since Reagan, they're actually talking about the influence that is coming in from foreign adversaries. And it seems to be focused really heavily right now on Cuba. If I got to tell you, and maybe this is why they're doing this, if I were in that regime, I would be like sending messages all the time to Washington. Hey, by the way, when you get here, I'm on your side. I mean, that's got to be happening. They are looking for the Albert Speer in Cuba. They're looking. They don't want to go in with the military. They want somebody on the inside to go, hey, I can help you with this. That's I can guarantee you that's what's happening.
5: Oh no, I completely agree. I think right now they're waiting to see if everything that has happened so far, if the Cuban people will finally just say enough of this and dump them and do everything themselves.
4: Well, they need help.
5: Yeah, the hard part
4: is they need help from inside the regime.
5: Yeah, it's been institutionalized.

0: since, you know, the '50s, really. It's been a long time, and they've had staying power. They've had massive sanctions against them, and they've had staying power. So this is not a shoo-in to, you know, show results soon. But I don't know. After seeing that report, I think that, you know, escalations will happen, I believe.
1: I had an escalation happen last week in Florida.
2: What?
1: There was an experimental explosion reported off the central Florida coast. And the conspiracy theories are is that the Navy is testing some things.
2: Oh, the explosion did happen. That's Donald Trump. Hey, you want to go test something in the water? Test it within view of Cuba. Of course. I mean, I don't know if that's what happened, but it seems totally logical and right in his wheelhouse. I'm getting so much email from people who are listening to The American Story. 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But I'm getting so many people who are listening to it. I got a letter from somebody who said, I've listened to it now 4 times. I've learned so much from this. Pass it on to your kids. But there's something else that I want to remind you, especially with Fauci, what was happening with Fauci. 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
5: I'm Carmen Roberts. Iran is reportedly laying out tough demands to reopen the Strait of Hormuz. They include an end to the war, sanctions, the naval blockade, and for the U.S. to withdraw all its forces. Fox's Alex Hogan reports.
6: U.S. officials that they expect that we could have a deal soon, although Vice President J.D. Vance appeared on Fox today, and he says that the administration is not there yet.
5: In Washington state, dangerous fire weather is fueling fast-moving wildfires. Commissioner of Public Lands Dave Up the Grove posted on X about the red flag conditions.
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0: the spark that starts the next fire. Our resources are stretched thin right now. We have 17 major fires burning. We don't need more fires starting.
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3: Mostly clear tonight, lows near 60. Highs low 80s Sunday with storms expected in the afternoon and evening. Storms could be on the stronger side with damaging winds. Most of the week will be spent in the low 80s, but will feature high humidity. We'll see daily chances for off and on scattered showers and storms, mainly in the heat of the day. Another round of stronger storms possible late Monday.
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5: Can we talk about how every single time it rains in Indiana, homeowners suddenly become part-time meteorologists? 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
4: Built in the U.S. in over 50 years, but it does take a few years to build. So it won't impact, you know, gasoline or diesel prices in the near term, but it's a hugely positive message to the market that a new refinery is coming, tuned exactly for the kind of crude we're producing in South Texas and the Permian Basin of West Texas. It'll be a great new addition.
5: Well, here's what people don't understand, and I know you've explained it before, but I'm just looking for solutions to this because people don't understand. We have all of this oil, and it's light sweet crude. Most of the stuff is dirty that we you know that we can't that we, our refineries only the heavy crude will process it. We're in a situation where you know America may need fuel more than just for cheap purposes, with our strategic oil reserve being as low as it is. Are we doing absolutely everything we can to make sure that America is not behind the eight ball in case we're at war?
4: We are. And Glenn, relative to everyone else, we're in the best shape of any country in the world. We are a meaningful net exporter of oil, a meaningful net exporter of diesel and jet fuel, but we actually import gasoline because the United States consumes a greater percent of our oil in the form of gasoline than the rest of the world. So we do have trade with the world, but we are a meaningful net exporter. Our refineries are running at record high output right now. I'm frustrated, as is the president, that gasoline prices are higher than we'd like. But they're still a dollar a gallon cheaper than they were 4 years ago during the Biden administration when there wasn't an interruption of energy flows around the world. So it may not feel great, but we're doing well given the circumstances. And I'm proud of our president standing up to Iran and ending just an emerging threat to the world with Iran's race to nuclear weapons.
5: One last question on oil. You told me back in May that our strategic oil reserve was damaged because of what Biden did. We need to spend over $100 million to repair the damage, and it's going to take us flat 4, 5, 6 years to fill the strategic oil reserve. President has told me, I think it's 2032 by the time it gets completely full. How bad is this? I mean, you know, we're hearing things on munitions and we're hearing things on the strategic oil reserve. And I don't know how much of it is an information war and how much is true. How are we doing with our oil reserve?
4: So, you know, thank God we have it and we are releasing oil, which is helping our refiners meaningfully. And so, it's not terrible. The Biden administration was wildly irresponsible in selling 200 million barrels of oil for an election to lower gasoline prices and to fund their Green New Scam programs. So that was terrible. So we came into this with much less oil in the SPR than we would have liked. But as I think I told you before, you know, we're trading these barrels. We're not selling them. So we will end after this conflict at the end of this administration. We'll have an extra 40 million barrels in the SPR at no cost to American taxpayers. And American oil production continues to grow. Our natural gas production is growing. So sure, I'd love to have started with a full SPR. I'd love to not be spending the money now to repair the damage from the Biden administration. But this is America and this is the Trump administration. We're fixing the SPR. We're doing swaps that'll start filling the reserve up at a meaningful pace next year. And we'll get through the energy part of this crisis, I think, reasonably well, and we'll be stronger, more

0: robust and more focused on the other side.
1: So let me switch to something else my audience is so concerned about, and that is the price of their electricity going up because of the data centers. And I've talked to people who are for the data centers, and they said, you know, with water, you know, it's only about the amount of water of a golf course or your local golf course that they're using. When it comes to energy, I think it's something each town can bargain with to make sure that, you know, that data center is paying for any of the upgrade in infrastructure or anything else. Can you tell me what the truth is on the power situation with data centers?
0: You bet. So look, on the power with data centers, what we're seeing here is mostly a Democrat and a left-wing sales pitch. Their green energy policies, these mandates they put at the state level, and when Biden was president at the federal level, drove energy prices up a lot, and people are mad. They don't want to own that problem, so they're pointing the finger at the obvious thing. No, it wasn't us. It wasn't our stupid policies. It's data centers that are driving up electricity prices. And honestly, Glenn, it's just false. The states that have had the fastest growth in demand for electricity, and a good chunk of that comes from data centers, they have the best performance on energy prices. All of them have energy prices that have risen less than the price of inflation, and some of them have had real declines, I mean, nominal declines in the price of electricity. So data centers are the best tool we have to help first stop the rise of electricity prices in your region and ultimately to drive them down. You know, New York State, they drove electricity prices up with stupid policies. And so now they've said we're not going to have any data centers. That'll actually contribute to prices rising even faster in New York. But no, look, data centers, this is America. Not everybody has to have a data center in your neighborhood. So I don't want to alarm people. There's plenty of places to build data centers. But the communities that do negotiate deals, I believe, will get enormous benefits. They'll stop the rise of energy prices. They'll generate enormous tax revenues for their police, for their schools, for their parks. Heck, we got an area in Georgia that just eliminated property taxes because the taxes from the data center will cover all of the residents' property taxes.
1: Wow. So
0: there are huge wins available here. My comment to communities a lot is you don't have to have a data center, but engage in the dialogue, because if you push it away, those benefits are going to go to someone else and you're going to miss an opportunity.
1: I will tell you, I don't mind if towns don't want to have a data center. That's their right. It has to be open and transparent. And there has to be somebody, like if I didn't want a data center, I would be sending in the toughest negotiator that I could get, and I'd ask for the moon and the stars. You know what? Then you're going to reduce our electricity costs per customer by 20%, and here's how you're going to do it. Or you're going to upgrade this, or you're going to pay for our police, or you're going to whatever it is. I want no more tax on on our housing or our property taxes. Negotiate, because sometimes you're going to get that. And that's so much better than just saying, no, I don't want it. Negotiate for things that you would go, you know what, it might be worth it if we got that. They'll never give it to us. Ask. They just might.
0: Glenn, you're so right. This is an opportunity for a negotiation, not a threat. It's an opportunity, not a threat.
1: Yes. Can I ask you, are we doing anything on hydrogen? I live at a ranch up in the mountains. And I have spent seven figures on electricity. I need about 40 kilowatts to run this whole place with the broadcasts and everything else. And I am constantly fighting for the energy. It's this green thing is just not ready for prime time. I don't have electric service up here, and I don't want it up here because then more people will move up here. But, I want to be green and I want to be off the grid, but it's not ready. Is there anything like hydrogen or anything on the horizon soon that will actually be stable for people?
0: You know, I mean, hydrogen is basically the left's attempt to have a better battery, a longer-lived battery. So, yes, you can store a lot of energy in hydrogen, but it's very expensive. It's expensive to store hydrogen. About half of the energy is lost in making hydrogen and then turning hydrogen back into electricity, at least half.
1: So
0: somewhere between half and two.
1: So what do we have that Do we have anything that's on the horizon that you guys are trying to push through that would help people?
0: Well, next generation geothermal is coming. We got a 500 megawatt plant under construction in Utah, mining the heat underneath your feet. President Trump set aggressive agendas in May of last year to say we're going to get three next generation nuclear reactors critical by July 4. We had four reactors critical by July 4 and another one coming soon. So we've got a next generation.
1: What does that mean? When you say nuclear reactors critical, that's probably the wrong words to you. What does that mean that nuclear, four of them critical?
0: Self-sustaining chain reaction. So running their full nuclear systems. They don't have the other side where you take that heat and convert it into electricity yet, but they have all the critical nuclear parts, showing that these next generation reactors, they're small, they're modular. As we build them in volume, the costs are going to come down. This is extremely exciting. We'll be getting electricity in remote areas from nuclear reactors next by the end of next year, and a meaningful amount of it by 2028. We've got gas turbines under construction. We've got new pipeline to bring low-cost natural gas to communities. If you had, you know, gas recip engines and a natural gas line, you could have an enormous amount of low-cost electricity on demand whenever you wanted it. Now, I don't know the infrastructure where you are. If you don't have electric lines, I'm sure you don't have gas pipelines.
1: I don't have gas lines, but I tank it in. That's our backup.
0: Right, you bring propane. Gas. Yeah.
1: Propane. Yeah.
0: So there is cool stuff coming in energy technology, but the stuff that was, you know, politically favored, you know, hydrogen, again, I'm a tech nerd. So if the math works, I'm all for it. But the math on hydrogen looks pretty bad.
1: Are we taking the restrictions off? I heard that we're taking restrictions off of fuel standards for cars. Is that true?
0: Yeah. Shouldn't we let
1: consumers buy?
0: That's EPA, but there's a lot of regulations like that at DOE as well. We just want consumers to choose. If you want to buy an expensive device that consumes less energy, God bless you, go for it. But if you can't afford to buy a super fancy next generation hot water heater or dryer, you shouldn't be forced to buy a super expensive one. We're going to let people choose. This is America.
1: How much damage have you, and I say this in a good way, how much damage have you done to the big state that cannot be reversed quickly?
0: I hope by the time we're gone, a lot. You know, we are doing a thing called a process rule that's basically saying you can't just make up regulations and impose them on people without proving that you're not harming individuals and you're delivering net benefits. And most of the regulations that are passed will not pass that test. The endangerment finding that EPA has challenged, that has been the justification for all the deep state rules that just get into everyone's lives. We think that rule will withstand legal scrutiny, and it'll be very hard to bring that back. So we are working every day to just shrink this incredible overreaching power of our government that just impoverishes Americans and squelches opportunity. That's not President Trump's agenda.
1: It's great to have you on, Chris. Thank you so much. God bless.
0: Thanks
1: keep up
0: so
1: the good work in Washington. You bet.
0: Great job. Appreciate you.
1: You bet. Thank you. These are Energy Secretary Chris Wright.
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4: A list of demands. I'm Carmen Roberts, Fox News. Iran complicates negotiations to reopen the Strait of Hormuz by issuing tough demands that the U.S. may refuse. Fox's Steve Harrigan has more from Tel Aviv.
5: From Iran, more mixed messages on their progress. Some hardliners making extreme demands they say must be met before any deal is made. Some commentators say even if Iran does sign a deal, they may not uphold what they sign. A key sticking point will be control over the Strait of Hormuz. How much leverage could Iran have, both in controlling the type of ships that pass through and possibly leveling fees or transit payments on those ships? That's something the U.S. has rejected.
4: A top Iranian official laid out a series of demands for opening the strait, including an end to the war, to sanctions, to the naval blockade, and for the U.S. to withdraw its forces. This as the United Arab Emirates said Iran launched a missile attack on one of its ships. Former President Biden's prostate cancer is getting worse.
6: Hunter Biden tells the BBC his father's cancer has spread further and is now, quote, very painful and debilitating in many respects. He says it's difficult for the family to watch the 83-year-old former president suffer, adding that his father rarely complains. Former President Biden was diagnosed last year with an aggressive form of prostate cancer that has already spread to his bones. He has since undergone radiation and hormone therapy while continuing to make some public appearances. Hunter says his father remains focused on his treatment and spending time with his family. Matt Murphy, Fox News.
4: And just before dawn, the Senate confirmed Todd Blanche as the next Attorney General of the United States. That was a 50-49 vote, and it could free him to pursue the Trump administration's agenda even more aggressively. 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
4: A massive Utah wildfire is keeping emergency crews from reaching the site of a helicopter crash. Yesterday's crash

0: sparked another fire that merged with an existing blaze, now burning nearly 174 square miles. Fire officials said this afternoon they decided not to place additional lives at risk to retrieve the bodies of the pilot and the crew member. Moscow launches a series of deadly strikes toward Kyiv. Fox's Stephanie Bennett reports from London.
1: Four people were killed in that strike, including a child, as Russia unleashes another lethal set of strikes across the country. Several others were also injured. Now, President Vladimir Zelensky says two grandparents and their three-year-old grandson were killed after those drones destroyed their home just north of Kyiv. The child's parents, his brother, and a neighbor ran to help, but they were injured after a second strike. Meanwhile, Ukraine continues to target Russia's oil refineries, causing fuel shortages. Several injured there. President Zelensky is visiting Serbia right now, a country that has maintained friendly relations with Russia. Both countries discuss seeking EU membership and pledged closer economic ties.
0: And this comes as Ukrainian President Zelensky calls on Western allies to continue pursuing Russian President Putin. And former Vice President Kamala Harris says that the Trump administration does not understand what it means to be an American.
2: They don't understand our character. They don't understand our values. And they certainly do not understand that we, the American people, do not surrender our power without a fight.
0: The former vice president speaking yesterday to a group in New Orleans. Republicans characterize her messaging as an effort to distance herself from past policy failures. I'm Carmen Roberts, and this is Fox News.
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4: Mostly clear tonight, lows near 60. Highs low 80s Sunday with storms expected in the afternoon and evening. Storms could be on the stronger side with damaging winds. Most of the week will be spent in the low 80s, but will feature high humidity. We'll see daily chances for off and on scattered showers and storms, mainly in the heat of the day. Another round of stronger storms possible late Monday.
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2: 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Robert F. Kennedy Jr. Secretary Kennedy, I have to tell you, you and I have disagreed on so many things over the years, and I have learned so much from you and have softened so many of my views. I think you are doing an amazing job. And for things that I just didn't even listen to you on health and everything else, you have opened my eyes to what has been happening to our food, and I thank you. I think you have made a tremendous difference. So thank you, sir.
3: Well, I'm very grateful to you, and I also want to thank you for that last interview that we did together where you were all doped up on having just returned from dental surgery, and it was one of the best interviews that I've ever done, so I remain deeply appreciative.
2: Thank you. Well, I tried not to be doped up, but maybe it would make for a better show. A lot of people would claim yes. Secretary Kennedy, you found these diaries, and everybody is saying these are private diaries. Could you please lay this to rest? These are not private. They were, I don't know why he put them on, but they were put on government servers.
3: Yeah, well, you know, every American knows this who has a job. If you go into your office and the company that you work for gives you a laptop and you do work on that laptop, it belongs to the company. And that is true. That is federal law. If you do something on a government server, it belongs to the government. So he was keeping a diary for the book that he intended to write about his life. And at the end of his term, just before he was leaving, he emailed the entire diary to himself. So years and years of keeping this daily journal, he emailed it to himself so that he could write his book. And that's how we found it, through those emails.
2: But he knows that.
3: It's not a diary in the sense, like you said, that a teenage girl keeps a diary that's private and has, you know, a lock on it. This is a government computer, a government laptop on government time, keeping this account of what his official duties are and then making private observations about them. You know, the liberal media is now feigning indignation.

0: that we released private diaries and violated his privacy. But that's just, it's a crazy assertion. And, you know, what they're really doing is covering up this, like you pointed out, this vast media malpractice that took place during COVID when they elevated this guy to a deified status who had funded the weaponization of coronavirus, who then had given it to a Chinese military-run lab, the two scientists there, Xi Jinping and Ben Hu, who further weaponized it using NIH technology that they got from another NIH grantee, Ralph Baric, at the University of North Carolina.
1: Yeah.
0: And they created SARS-CoV-2. And Ben Hu, who was seen as a second scientist on it, is patient zero. So he was the first person to get sick from COVID-19. And then, you know, if you look at the subway line that goes from the Wuhan lab, all the original cases were on that subway line. So these scientists were infected. They were getting on the subway. People were getting infected, you know, at each stop along the way. And that subway led right from the Wuhan lab to the airport. So people then spread it internationally. And, you know, and instead of exercising skepticism, the American media elevated this guy, silenced his opponents, silenced his critics, silenced anyone who questioned his authority, told us all we had to trust the expert when the expert was lying to us. And then punishing us, marginalizing and vilifying and demonizing anybody who questioned him. And it was really an extraordinary situation. And he was lying about everything. He was lying about masks. He was lying about social distancing. He was lying about natural immunity. He was lying about the ability of the vaccine to prevent transmission. He took the vaccine himself, and he immediately got COVID. And he lied about the safety. We now know the one thing that I learned from his diary, because most of this stuff I already know. But the one thing I learned is that he had a pulmonary infarction after getting the Moderna vaccine. So, Glenn, he took the Moderna vaccine at a very highly publicized press conference in which he was demonstrating his confidence in the safety of the product by taking the shot publicly in front of the whole world. Then he gets pulmonary infarction, which is NIH and CDC and FDA had done a joint document in which they looked at the expected side effects of the vaccine's adverse events. And pulmonary infarctions was one of the top expected injuries. So he got that. He got a life-threatening pulmonary infarction, which was a blood clot that went out and obstructed his lung. And he was life-threatening.
1: He was in his late 70s, you know, that could happen. So we're not sure that that's what caused it, but it is likely that that's what caused it. But the problem to me is he had the best medical care and then never, ever revealed it. He should have said there's a possibility that this, you know, happened to me. There is a possibility that this happened. Instead, he goes out. He never says this out loud. It's never reported. And then he says it's perfectly safe. He doesn't know that. We don't know that.
0: Yeah, I mean, that's true with every vaccine injury. You can never prove causation. But the whole, you know, the whole purpose is, the whole system is based upon people being honest about reporting all of the injuries that happen after vaccine. And then, you know,
1: right,
0: you do a
1: right
0: cluster analysis and you say, hey, we're seeing elevated levels of this, that, and the other. If you don't report it, nobody can make those kind of analysis. And he did not report his. He didn't report it to the VAERS system. He didn't tell the public. And, you know, if so, anyway, that was that's
1: he's
0: that
1: not
0: was
1: that's not he,

0: He's a guy who claims to be science itself, but is rejecting the scientific method on being able to find out if something is safe or not. So he's testifying and he says nothing. And I kind of expected that. Unfortunately, as soon as it began, I was like, he's not going to. They're going to make this against Rand Paul. They're going to just say Rand Paul has a vendetta, blah, blah, blah. I said that if you give him a congressional grant of immunity and say, look, we just want the answers, he must answer. At this point, I am less interested. I mean, don't get me wrong. I want to see that guy in a perp walk so badly. I think he is one of the most evil guys. I believe he knew what he was doing. He's responsible for millions of people's death. He locked people out of seeing their parents and their grandparents as they were dying. He changed the world, and it's all because of his arrogance. But at this point, we're not going to see him go to jail. I just don't think that's going to happen. If we give him congressional immunity, then he must go to jail. He must answer the questions. I want this to be finally settled and settled in, you know, court or in Congress, where everyone, including the press, can stop telling us that none of these facts are true, because it's all true.
1: Yeah, and one thing I would add is that what he did, you know, the Democrats keep saying he saved a million lives. We had the highest death count per capita of any nation in the world. We had 3,000 deaths per million population. The African continent had one-tenth at about 320 per million population.
0: Wow.
1: There were nations like Haiti and Nigeria that had 14 people per million population. Basically zero vaccine, 1% vaccination. 14 deaths per million population. That's 1/200th of us. We had the highest death rate of any country in the world. Whatever we were doing was the worst performance of any country. So saying, you know, the claim that he saved a million lives is not really supported by facts.
0: So he is responsible as well for the largest loss of trust with our doctors, our medical system, our quote unquote experts. I mean, you know, we know that a pandemic is going to happen again at some point. But I got to tell you, we will lose a lot of lives because people will not trust anyone. What has to happen next to him? What do you recommend? What do you think is coming? What has to happen so we can put this behind us and restore the trust?
1: Well, we're doing that at NIH right now and across the agency. We announced that an end to all dangerous gain-of-function science. So the science and the studies, the NIH-funded studies that gave us the COVID-19 pandemic will never happen again. And the new policy has incentives and punishments for scientists and universities that participate in any kind of dangerous gain-of-function study. So we're ending that, but also we have new protocols for pandemic response, and they are not, and they recognize constitutional rights. You know, the Constitution was built for hard times, not for easy times. You can't just wave it like we did. In fact, in 1780, between the end of the Revolution and the ratification of the Bill of Rights, we had multiple pandemics in our country: smallpox, yellow fever, typhus, typhoid. They killed tens of thousands of people, and the framers were well aware of that, but they did not put a pandemic exemption in the United States Constitution. And unfortunately, under Dr. Fauci's leadership and with the pitchforks and torches, you know, of the American media, we dismantled the Constitution. We got rid of the First Amendment, freedom of speech. We were censoring people. I mean, I got censored. I was accused of misinformation because I said this probably came from the left.

0: lab in Wuhan. And Fauci was saying that privately in his diary in January of 20. So even before I said that, he said he was saying it could not have come from the wet market. And then for 2 years, he tried to tell us it came from the wet market. So I never put any misinformation on my Instagram account, but it was shut down. All of my social media was shut down. And this happened, as you know, doctors were delicensed. People were harassed and silenced. With the social distancing regulation got rid of our right to assemble. We had 3.5 million businesses shut down without due process, without just compensation. Jury trials were shut down for anybody, no matter how negligent they were, who supplied a countermeasure. All of the, you know, our Fourth Amendment protections against unwarranted searches and seizures were abandoned with all this track and trace that you have to show your medical records before you leave your home or travel or whatever. The whole Constitution was dismantled. And that can never happen again. And the you know, pandemic responses that we're working out are pandemic responses that are more traditional. They use traditional methods, and they use AI, and we use all of the well-established methods that do not interfere with our constitutional rights.
1: Robert F. Kennedy, Jr., thank you, sir. Thanks for spending the time with me. I appreciate it. Our Health and Human Services Secretary. You bet. Thank you. I wish we had more people that were doing the kinds of things in, and I shouldn't say that because we just had Chris on from the Department of Energy. And he was remarkable too on the things that they're actually doing. Chris Wright is doing a fabulous job. But it's good to see that, you know, when we get down on things, at least in his department, he has put penalties for anybody who is doing that. Hopefully it will be enforced one of these days.
2: If you believe the truth still matters, you're in the right place. Glenn Beck will be right back.

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2: You know, with Fauci in front of Congress, it brought a lot of bad things back to mind about what it was like, you know, when 2021. It was not good. How did we get to this point in America where we are just surrendering to experts? Fauci had such an outsized influence and power. How did we get here? I answer that question in the seven-part or seven-episode podcast series called Control Freaks in History, and it's American history. Currently available on for Torch subscribers, it is about how a cult of expertise developed by progressives and how this obsession continues to drive the left's quest for control. It is such an important thing. You want to understand today's world. You want to understand what we're really fighting. Just grab this podcast and listen to the seven episodes in this. And it is so eye-opening. And it takes you back all the way from the beginning of the progressive era and shows you how they intentionally

0: manipulated people to get them to say, nope, this is the expert in this field, this is the expert in this, and how many times they were wrong and the damage that they did. It's a fascinating, I learned so much. I have a great writer in Nathan Nipper. He's a history guy and a teacher, and he's just wrote this and really did great history on it. Control Freaks in History. You will learn so much, and you will understand the world that we are fighting now. Also, don't miss The American Story, and you can find that, The American Story, wherever you get your podcasts, or you can get all 20 episodes commercial-free at glennbeck.com/torch. glennbeck.com/torch. 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
0: Though the headlines might change, the threats facing Israel remain. While much of the world has moved on to the next story, Israeli families continue living with the reality of terrorism and uncertainty and recovery. 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That's PrayIFCJ.org.
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4: I'm Ann Carrick. New demands from Iran to open the Strait of Hormuz as negotiations continue this weekend with the U.S. Fox's Jill Nato.
5: The council issued a statement saying the U.S. must never threaten Iran again and must permanently end the war. The council also said the U.S. must lift the naval blockade of Iranian ports and withdraw its military from the area.
4: There's also a demand for war damage compensation, one of the items addressed in the memo of understanding. Former President Joe Biden's prostate cancer has metastasized, spread to his bones, and is causing him pain, according to his son, Hunter Biden. The former president revealed his cancer diagnosis in May of last year, less than 4 months after he left the White House. He continues to speak out on public issues and plans to publish a memoir after the midterms. 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
6: Mostly clear tonight, lows near 60. Highs low 80s Sunday with storms expected in the afternoon and evening. Storms could be on the stronger side with damaging winds. Most of the week will be spent in the low 80s, but will feature high humidity. We'll see daily chances for off and on scattered showers and storms, mainly in the heat of the day. Another round of stronger storms possible late Monday.
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3: I kind of wish we would have gone the other way on that one. But what could be wrong with having AI teaching your kids? What could possibly go wrong? Let me tell you where we are, because we've been here before. September 20th, 1956. And I'm going to tell you this story, and it's going to seem completely unrelated, but it is absolutely related. Cape Canaveral. It's 1956. All of a sudden, this rocket takes off, flies higher and farther than anything America had ever launched. 682 miles up, more than 3,000 miles downrange. It was a Jupiter C, and it was built by Wernher von Braun, his team at Redstone Arsenal. It had four stages. Now, they loaded the fourth stage with sand. Why? Why wouldn't they put fuel in the fourth stage? They put sand there for ballast, okay? The Pentagon ordered it that way and then sent men to confirm that that's what was in that, that there was no fuel in that last stage, okay? Because if the fourth stage had been live, the United States would have put a satellite in orbit that afternoon. Why wouldn't we do that? Why wouldn't we have done that? Sputnik would have become totally irrelevant. Von Braun knew, and he knew why. He asked, come on, guys, can we? The answer was nope, nope, nope, nope, nope. He knew why. Not a lot of people did know why. It wasn't engineering. The satellite mission had been assigned to Project Vanguard, which was a civilian program, scientific, respectable, and what we said at the time was the proper face for the International Geophysical Year, okay? Nobody wanted America's first satellite riding on an Army missile designed by Wernher von Braun, the guy who used to wear a German Nazi uniform. Okay, they were like, we can't, we just, it's 1956, the war has been over for 11 years. The guy who was killing people with rockets for Germany and wearing the German uniform, we're going to have him response? Uh-uh. So serious people made this decision for serious reasons, and everybody in the room agreed at the time. 379 days later, a Soviet transmitter the size of a big beach ball passed over Washington, D.C., beeping. It was called Sputnik. When America finally answered on January 31st, 1958, we answered with Explorer 1, riding on exactly the same. This rocket had been ready. It was a Jupiter C. Okay? The fourth stage this time didn't have sand in it. We had already had this technology. We were ready 16 months ago. We chose to be second, not by accident, but by process. Now, why am I telling you this story? Because 4 days ago, a Chinese company called Moonshot AI released a system called Kimi K3. The numbers are staggering, and this is the thing that we're all are still arguing about. 2.8 trillion parameters, the largest of its kind ever built. On the Independent Artificial Analysis Intelligence Index, it scored 57.1. That puts it in fourth place in the world, behind only two American models and ahead of what America's flagship was just a few weeks ago. An arena where developers compare systems blind without knowing

which is which, it took first place in front-end coding, ahead of every American model tested. It jumped 17 places just in the version before it. Moonshot says it's going to publish the weights. Give it away for free. So anyone on Earth with a hard drive will have this for free. Why would they be giving it away for free? Let me talk to you, especially if you've never used AI before, you don't care about AI, it doesn't mean anything to you, because that's where most people are. You don't need to understand how this works to understand what's at stake. And it you don't need any more than what your great grandfather needed to understanding, you know, alternating current, to understand whoever wired the country would run the country. Okay, that's what this is. This is not a chatbot. This is not a toy that writes your emails. This is electricity, a general purpose utility that gets poured into everything else. It's how drugs get discovered. It's how weapons get designed. It's how surgeries are going to be performed. It's how your bank decides what you're worth. It's how your grandson learns history. Whoever supplies it doesn't win the product category. They set the terms. Now, why would they be giving it away for free? Because that's the entire strategy. And no one is explaining it to you. You don't give away the thing you're behind on. You give away the thing you intend to make worthless for someone else. If Frontier Intelligence is free, then the American company that spent $100 billion building it has no business, because all of a sudden it's free. Every hospital in Indonesia, every ministry in Africa, every startup in Brazil builds on the free one. And then 10 years later, the plumbing of the modern world runs on Chinese standards, on Chinese assumptions, on Chinese defaults. And no one ever voted for it. They gave it away for free, so everyone is using it. Now, the question that actually matters. What does that machine believe about you? The system is not going to be neutral. They're trained. Somebody decides what they'll say and what they won't say. And a system trained under a government that holds the collective above the individual will answer that way, quietly and reasonably, and in a very helpful tone, about Tiananmen Square, about Taiwan, about what a man owes a state and what the state owes a man. It's not going to argue with you. It'll just not know. It will never say anything bad about communism. It will never say anything bad about China. It can't. And if that's the free default that half the planet's children are growing up asking questions of, then the most consequential teacher in all of human history will be built by people who believe you are just one cog in a system, one unit of a group before you're a soul. In fact, that group that program it don't believe in the soul. See, this is the race that everybody, they don't understand. That's the race we're in. We're not in a race just about chips. It's not about benchmarks. It's whether the machine that answers the world's question was built by people that think you're endowed by a creator, or one that thinks you were assigned. So here's the stand, or the sand, in the fourth stage, okay? We're doing this again to ourselves. Every model, American or Chinese, runs on electricity, physical electricity, out of transformers and turbines and high voltage lines. This is what runs it or stops it. There are roughly 2.2 terawatts of generation and storage projects that are sitting in American interconnection lines right now, nearly double of everything currently installed on our grid. In 2008, the average project went from application to operation in under 2 years. Today, it takes 5.
of everything that was applied between 2000 and 2019, only 19% is actually running

0: by the end of 2024. The rest died waiting. Then you have on top of it, once you clear the line, once you say, okay, we're opening it up, now you can't buy the parts. You know that large power transformers, if we just had, and I'm not even getting into it. We had an accident with power transformers, you know, the things that are sitting, you see them behind a fence, you see them up on light poles. Just, this is equipment you cannot build a substation without. You're running an average lead time now of 128 weeks, 2.5 years. The generator step-up units, 144 weeks. And the prices are up 77% since 2019. In April, the state of Maine banned new data centers construction outright. Nope. It just happened again in New York. Now set that against China. In 2025, China's total installed generating capacity hit 3.89 terawatts, up 16% of all of their power generation in a year. They added more than 430 gigawatts of new wind and solar alone. The Energy Information Administration projected the United States would add 63 gigawatts that year across every technology we have. That's 8-1, gang. Not 8%, 8-1. The next presidential election is November of 2028. Call it four generations of these systems. A transformer, if you order it today, arrives in 2029. A project that enters the queue today and says, I have a permitting process. It's switched on, if everything goes right in America, by 2031, which means the build-out that determines whether America is still is ahead when the polls open has to be permitted and ordered right now, this year. We're not going to lose this race by the way people imagine us losing. There's not going to be a surrender. The day this happens will just be a Tuesday. Some months or some years from now, when the thing everyone is using was not built here and it's free, and every step that got us there would have been reasonable. This is not only about money. Last September, a Chinese state-sponsored group took an American AI system and turned it into a burglar, pointing it at roughly 30 targets. Wait until you hear this. Give me 60 seconds and I'll finish up.
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0: I think about Providence often these days, the idea that we're stewards of our families, our communities, our own safety. 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And I want to share something with you. It's called Byrna, B-Y-R-N-A, and it's changed how I think about personal protection. 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The range on this is 60 feet. 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So go to Byrna, BYRNA.com/Glenn.
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